0: Jacob Merrill, Levi Lampert, Gavin Schulte, and Brett Schlungen all had three hits. Sartell's Carson Gross had his first home run as the Sartell Muskie. And for the Springers, Joe Dempsey, Drew Bolson each had two hits. Brady Schaefer had three hits, and Henry Bolson took the loss for the Springers as the Muskies defeat the Cold Spring Springers on Wednesday night 17-7 in seven innings. Let's go over to the County Line League and ball games played on Friday night. All six teams in action on Friday night, and we take a look at these ball games. New London Spicer at Starbuck. This is a winner's bracket game. It goes 10 innings, and Starbuck defeats New London Spicer by a score of 6-5. 6 runs, 13 hits, 2 errors for Starbuck. 5 runs, 10 hits, and an error for New London Spicer. Austin Burstig starts on the mound, relieved by Alex Penske in the fifth. He'll get the win, and the catcher, P.J. Johnson. For New London Spicer, Caden Hansen starts, relieved by Sam Ederman in the seventh. He'll take the loss, and the catcher, Braden Fogerly. Highlights for Starbuck, P.J. Johnson was 2-for-5. Darian Alexander, 3-for-5. Noah Jensen was 2-for-5. Mitchell Gruber, 2-for-2. Luke Danielson was 2-for-5 with a double. And Dylan Alexander, the game-winning hit in the 10th inning for Starbuck. For New London Spicer, Sam Ederman, 2-for-4. Hunter Magnuson, 2-for-4. And Braden Fogerly was 2-for-5. So a final on Friday night had Starbuck defeating New London Spicer 6-5. Regal was over at Atwater on Friday night. This an elimination game, and Atwater defeats Regal, eliminating Regal from further play 3-2. 3 runs, 6 hits, no errors for Atwater. 2 runs, 5 hits, no errors for Regal. Jack Peterson starts on the mound for Atwater, gives way to David Kingery in the seventh. He'll get the win, and the catcher, Brody Stroman. For Regal, Shane Rademacher starts, relieved by Braden Skindelin in the sixth. He'll take the loss, and the catcher, Derek Dengerud. Hitting highlights for Atwater on Friday night, Jack Peterson, 2-for-4. Jack had the game-winning single in the bottom of the ninth inning for Atwater, and Jackson Bem was 2-for-4. For Regal, Josh Beyer had a double and Luke Knutson a double. A final on Friday night had Atwater defeating Regal 3-2. Norway Lake Sundberg at Painesville on Friday night, and Painesville defeats Norway Lake Sundberg 6-4. 6 runs, 12 hits, 2 errors for Painesville. 4 runs, 10 hits, no errors for Norway Lake Sundberg. Bennett Evans will go the distance, picking up the win for Painesville on Friday night. His catcher, Griffin Bierke. And for Norway Lake Sundberg, Jared Cortez goes the distance, taking the loss. His catcher, Hunter Engelke. Highlights for Painesville Friday night, Reed Johnson, 2-for-4 with a double. Luke Johnson had a double. Griffin Bierke had a double. Spencer Eisenbrunn, 3-for-4. And Brock Bruntlett, 3-for-4. Brock hit a 3-run homer in the fourth inning and 4 RBIs for the Pirates. For Norway Lake Sundberg, Jared Cortez was 2-for-5 and Evan Zimmer, 3-for-4. So a final on Friday night at Painesville defeating Norway Lake Sundberg 6-4. That set up today's matchup with Painesville and Atwater, both winners coming out of that loser's bracket. Winner would move on, loser goes home, and Atwater defeats Painesville today by a score of 8-1, ending the Pirates season. The winning pitcher, Josh Kingery for Atwater, the loss goes to Grady Fuchs of Painesville. That's all I have for the highlights from that ball game. But Atwater 8, Painesville 1. All right, when we come back, we'll take a look at more scores and highlights. We're going to go over to the Central Valley League right after these messages.
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0: All righty, welcome back to the Dick Putz Show. Let's go over to the Central Valley League on Friday night, a play-in game between Eden Valley and St. Augusta over in Watkins, and Eden Valley beats St. Augusta on Friday night 4-1. Four runs, nine hits, one error for Eden Valley, one run, five hits, one error for St. Augusta. Jackson Geislinger goes the distance for the Hawks. He picks up the win. His catcher, Tripp McCann. For St. Augusta, Truman Tionis starts and goes the distance, taking the loss. The catcher, Trey Tionis. Hitting highlights for Eden Valley on Friday night, Jackson Geislinger was 2-for-4, Riley Geislinger 2-for-4, and Carter Schuler had a double. For St. Augusta, nobody with more than one hit. So a final on Friday night had Eden Valley defeating St. Augusta 4-1. On Saturday, Eden Valley was at Luxembourg, and Luxembourg defeats Eden Valley in 7 innings, 20-1. 20 runs, 17 hits, and an error for Luxembourg. One run, five hits, two errors for Eden Valley. J.T. Haren will go the distance, picking up the win for Luxembourg. His catcher, Max Kiffmeyer. And Braden Arns will take the loss for Eden Valley, relieved by Tripp McCann in the fourth inning. Ben Arns starts that ball.

0: ballgame, and Tripp McCann started catching as well for Eden Valley. For Luxembourg, hitting highlights included J.T. Harn, 2-for-4 with a double. Ethan Pruth was 2-for-4. Josh Lanko, 3-for-4. Josh with a solo home run in the first inning. Derek Orth, big day as he went 4-for-4. Derek had a 3-run homer in the third, a 2-run homer in the fourth. Logan Adams was 3-for-5, and Jake Stahlberger, 2-for-3 with a double. For Eden Valley on Saturday, Tripp McCann was 2-for-3. Final on Saturday had Luxembourg defeating Eden Valley in 7 innings, 20-1. On Saturday, our Chasm Game of the Week over in Cold Spring had the Rockies hosting Watkins, and the Cold Spring Rockies defeat Watkins last night 7-1. 7 runs, 10 hits, and an error for the Rockies. 1 run, 4 hits, 3 errors for Watkins. Cole Fuchs starts on the mound for the Rockies. He'll pick up the win, relieved by Tyler Lardy in the 9th inning, and the catcher was Sam Nisler. For Watkins, Danny Berg starts, taking the loss, relayed by Dustin Kramer in the 8th, and the catcher, Lincoln Hogan. Hitting highlights for the Rockies. Tyler Geislinger, 2-for-3. Sam Nisler was 2-for-4 with 2 doubles. And Max Verdeen continues his hot hitting as he was 2-for-4 with a double and a home run in the 6th inning for the Rockies. For the Watkins Clippers, Kevin Kramer had a double and Lincoln Hogan a double. A final on Saturday night have the Rockies defeating Watkins 7-1. Also on Saturday, Pearl Lake over at St. Nick. This ball game goes 10 innings with Pearl Lake defeating St. Nick 6-5. 6 runs, 4 hits, 2 errors for Pearl Lake. 5 runs, 8 hits, 2 errors for St. Nick. Noah Kleinfelter starts on the mound for Pearl Lake, gives way to Justin Kunkel in the 8th. He'll get the win, and the catcher was Alex Lenzmeyer. For St. Nick, Andrew Bouch starts on the mound, relieved by Keenan Dingman in the 7th. Caden Roush in the 8th will take the loss, and the catcher was Tanner Roush. Hitting highlights for Pearl Lake on Saturday, Max Box, 1-for-3 with a triple. Adam Braun had a double and 2 RBIs, and Austin Lenzmeyer with a double. For St. Nick, Connor Lincoln was 2-for-5. Tanner Anderson, 2-for-3 with a double, and Jake Karn was 2-for-4. Final on Saturday had Pearl Lake defeating St. Nick in 10 innings, 6-5. On Sunday, Pearl Lake was over in Cold Spring, taking on the Rockies, and the Cold Spring Rockies defeat Pearl Lake today by a score of 5-3. 5 runs, 8 hits, 2 errors for the Rockies, 3 runs, 8 hits, and 1 error for Pearl Lake. Thad Leeser starts on the mound for the Rockies today, gives way to Jake Brinker in the 6th, who'll get the win, and the catcher, Sam Nisler. For Pearl Lake, Mitch Winicky starts, taking the loss, relieved by Adam Braun in the 8th, and the catcher, Alex Lenzmeyer. Hitting highlights for the Rockies today, David Jonas was 2-for-4, and Jordan New with a double. For Pearl Lake, Adam Braun with a double. A final this afternoon from Cold Spring had the Cold Spring Rockies defeating Pearl Lake 5-3. And Watkins over in St. Nick this afternoon, and St. Nick defeats Watkins by a score of 7-6. 7 runs, 12 hits, 3 errors for St. Nick. 6 runs, 7 hits, 2 errors for Watkins. Caden Roush starts on the mound for St. Nick today, gives way to Andre Stang in the 6th. He'll get the win. Travis Hansen in the 9th gets the save, and the catcher, Tanner Roush. For Watkins, Carson Geislinger starts, relieved by Bryce Nyman in the 7th. He'll take the loss. Matt Geislinger in the 8th, and the catcher, Lincoln Hogan. Hitting highlights for St. Nick today, Dylan Roush was 2-for-4 with a double and 2 RBIs. Caden Roush, 3-for-4 today with a double. Jake Karn had a double, and Alex Fehrenbacher, 1-for-2 with 2 RBIs. For Watkins today, Carson Geislinger, 2-for-5 with a double. Bryce Nyman was 2-for-4, and Jack Miley, 1-for-1, had 2 RBIs. So final today from St. Nick had St. Nick defeating Watkins 7-6. So St. Nick has moved on to the regional action, and Watkins' season is over after they were eliminated today. All right, when we come back, we're going to take a look at Victory League scores and highlights right after these messages.
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0: Back to the Dick Putz Show on KASM. Let's go over to the Victory League on Saturday, an exhibition game between Kimball and St. Wendell. Had St. Wendell defeating Kimball by a score of 11-3. 11 runs, 11 hits, 1 error for St. Wendell, 3 runs, 8 hits, 5 errors for Kimball. Austin Diekman on the mound starts and picks up the win, relieved by Carter Boss in the 6th. He gets the save, and the catchers were Tanner Tomasik and Nathan Sick. For Kimball, Clay Faber starts, taking the loss, relieved by Noah Merton in the 4th, Riley Blanc in the 6th inning, and the catcher Jackson Marquardt. Hitting highlights for St. Wendell on Saturday, Austin Diekman, 4-for-6 with two doubles. Tanner Tomasik had a triple. And Carter Boss with a double. For Kimball, Riley Blanca and Brian Marquardt each had two hits. And Adam Byer and Jackson Marquardt each had doubles. So a final on Saturday had St. Wendell defeating Kimball 11-3. Piers Brewers at Nisswa. This one goes seven innings, and Nisswa defeats the Piers Brewers 15-5. 15 runs, 13 hits, 3 errors for Nisswa, 5 runs, 8 hits, 2 errors for the Piers Brewers. Ben Dornsalf starts on the mound, relieved by Tyler Whitwer in the fifth. He'll get the win, and the catcher, Colby Tappy. For the Piers Brewers, Max Badu starts, taking the loss, relieved by Gunnar Wicklund in the fifth. Nathan Solinger in the seventh, and the catchers Gunnar Wicklund and Caden Krusik. Hitting highlights for Nisswa on Saturday, Drew Boland, 4-for-4. He had 3 home runs and 7 RBIs. Jeremiah Pipcorn and Sam Peterson both had 2 hits with a home run. Cody Rudisley had a home run, and Chris Peterson a double. For St. Wendell, Michael Nazurka had 2 hits, and Steve Nazurka had a home run. Actually, that was for the Piers Brewers, the Nazurkas each with a home run. So a final on Saturday had Nisswa defeating the Piers Brewers 15-5 in 7 innings. Over in Victory League B action on Friday night, Fort Ripley was at Avon, and the Avon Lakers defeat Fort Ripley 3-0. 3 runs, 8 hits, no errors for Avon, no runs, 2 hits, and 1 error for Fort Ripley. Elian Mosqueda starts on the mound and picks up the win for Avon, relieved by Drew Leeser in the seventh, Reese Gregory in the eighth, and the catcher was Carter Holthaus. For Fort Ripley, Jack Schaefer starts, taking the loss, relieved by Isaac Hansen in the sixth, Brett Kramer in the eighth, and the catcher Wyatt Gabrielson. Hitting highlights for Avon on Friday night. Elliot Burnett had 2 hits, one of those a double, and Ryan Jensen had a double. And for Fort Ripley, Riley DeRocher and Jake Tiemann both had singles. The only 2 hits for Fort Ripley as Avon defeats Fort Ripley 3-0. On Sunday in Victory League B action, it was St. Stephen at the Piers Lakers, and the Piers Lakers defeat St. Stephen today 7-3. 7 runs, 8 hits, 1 error for the Piers Lakers. 3 runs, 3 hits, 1 error for St. Stephen. Carter Petron starts on the mound for the Piers Lakers, relieved by Preston Rochelow in the fifth. He'll get the win. Chaz Becker in the eighth. He gets the save, and the catcher was Brady Petron. For St. Stephen, Landon Lunzer starts, taking the loss, relieved by Carter Ramsey in the sixth, and the catcher Brody Sabin. Hitting highlights for the Piers Lakers today. Carter Petron had 2 hits, one of those being a home run. Colton Hapke had a home run, Mason Ottman a double, and Dave Kroger and Chase Becker each had 2 hits. For St. Stephen, Matt Meyer had 2 hits, one of those being a home run. Final today had the Piers Lakers defeating St. Stephen 7-3. Sobieski over at Foley today, and it was Foley over Sobieski 10-9. 10 runs, 9 hits, 1 error for Foley. 9 runs, 11 hits, 3 errors for Sobieski. Trey Emmerich on the mound starts today for Foley, relieved by Michael Molzloff in the fourth, Chuck Hackett in the sixth, Josiah Peterson in the seventh. He gets the win, and the catcher, Alex Voss. For Sobieski, Joey Walensky starts, relieved by Evan Lemieux in the fifth. He'll take the loss, and the catcher was Gabe Hirsch. Hitting highlights for Foley today, Joe Zawicki had 2 hits. Wyatt Zawicki singled in the winning run in the 7th inning for Foley. For Sobieski this afternoon, Bo Thoma had 2 hits, one of those a home run and a double. Matt Phillippe had 2 hits and a double. Alex Thoma had a triple and Colin Ekman a double. A final today from Foley. It was Foley 10, Sobieski 9 in Victory B action. In Victory League C playoffs, these are 2 out of 3 series, and Royalton at Freeport on Friday night. It was Freeport over Royalton by a score of 7-1. 7 runs, 8 hits, 1 error for Freeport, One run, nine hits, four errors for Royalton. Caden Tautkus starts on the mound for Freeport, gets a complete game victory. His catcher was Addie DuBois. And for Royalton, Keaton Nelson starts on the mound, taking the loss, relieved by Grayson Suska in the seventh. The catcher, Drew Yurchek. Hitting highlights for Freeport Friday night, Ryan Lieberentz, 3-for-4 with a double. And Matt Johnson had two doubles. For Royalton, Kirk Yurchek had two hits. Final on Friday night had Freeport defeat Royalton 7-1. On Saturday, game number two of this best-of-three, Royalton defeats Freeport 10-2, evening up their series. 10 runs, 12 hits, 2 errors for Royalton, 2 runs, 5 hits, 2 errors for Freeport. Marcus Haynes starts on the mound, gets a complete game victory, the catcher Drew Yurchek. And for Freeport, Andrew Kersman starts, taking the loss, relieved by Carter Williams in the fifth inning, the catcher Ben Millard. Hitting highlights for Royalton, Kirk Yurchek, 3-for-5 with a double. Tyler Gendro, 3-for-4 with a double. Keaton Nelson had two doubles, and Drew Yurchek and Jane Albright each with doubles. For Freeport, Jared Lonbach had a double. So final in game number two had Royalton defeating Freeport 10-2. That set up game three, and this one goes seven innings with Freeport coming out on top 16-1. 16 runs, 19 hits, no errors for Freeport. One run, five hits, no errors for Royalton. Carter Neuenschwander gets a complete game victory. The catcher, Addie DuBois. And for Royalton, Kirk Yurchek starts, taking the loss, relieved by Keaton Nelson in the second, Tyler Gendro in the third, Marcus Haynes in the fifth, and the catcher, Drew Yurchek. Hitting highlights for Freeport, Owen Fredette, 3-for-5 with a double. Matt Johnson had two hits, one of those a double. Jared Laudenbach had two hits and a triple. Mason Totkus and Ivor Papke each with two hits for Freeport. For Royalton, Tyler Gendro with two hits. So a final in game number three. It was Freeport 16, Royalton 1. Freeport wins that series 2-1. St. Matthias taking on the Piers Bulldogs in a best-of-three series on Saturday. It was the Piers Bulldogs over St. Matthias 8-4. 8 runs, 8 hits, and an error for the Piers Bulldogs. 4 runs, 6 hits, 6 errors for St. Matthias. On the mound for the Piers Bulldogs, Braden Haberman starts and earns the win, relieved by Brian Keel in the ninth, the catcher Teddy Daler. For St. Matthias, Alex Gugisberg starts, taking the loss, relieved by Paris Hampton in the third, Hunter Wickland in the seventh, Kyle Welly in the eighth, and the catcher Luke Zantelli. Hitting highlights for the Piers Bulldogs on Saturday, Kyle Hastings was 3-for-3, Reese Young had two hits, and for St. Matthias, Hunter Wickland had two hits. So final in game number one had the Piers Bulldogs defeating St. Matthias 8-4. That set up game number two, and the Piers Bulldogs take game number two as well, winning that series 2-0 with a 12-2 victory over St. Matthias. 12 runs, 11 hits, 2 errors for the Bulldogs, 2 runs, 5 hits, 2 errors for St. Matthias. Reese Young starts on the mound for the Piers Bulldogs, picking up the win, relieved by Link Topes in the ninth, and the catchers were Max Barclay and Teddy Daler. For St. Matthias, Alex Brand starts, taking the loss, relieved by Alex Gersberg in the sixth, Paris Hampton in the seventh, Kyle Welly in the seventh, and the catchers Luke Zantelli and Crew Dahlmeier. Hitting highlights for the Piers Bulldogs, Jack Primus and Brady Yurchek each had two hits, one of those a double, or with a double. Bryce Beniak and C.J. Clear doubled. Travis Bartel had an eighth-inning home run. So a final had in game number two had the Piers Bulldogs defeating St. Matthias 12-2. All right, and Flensburg at Opole in a best-of-three series, and Opole on Saturday wins the first ball game 12-0. 12 runs, 11 hits, no errors for Opole, no runs, two hits, three errors for Flensburg. Isaiah Poltzman gets a complete game victory, his catcher Alex Lang. For Flensburg, Simon Pansky starts, taking the loss, relieved by Reese Hubbard in the fourth, and the catcher Kurt Crosby. Hitting highlights for Opole on Saturday, Mason Patrick 3-for-4 with three doubles. Isaiah Poltzman had two hits, one of those a double, and Brody Hall's had two hits. For Flensburg, Reese Hubbard and Trevor Lockster

0: camp both had singles. A final in game number one had Opole defeating Flensburg 12-0. And they played game number two, and in seven innings, Opole defeats Flensburg 15-2, winning that series 2-0. 15 runs, 9 hits, no errors for Opole, 2 runs, 6 hits, 5 errors for Flensburg. On the mound for Opole, Max Posch gets the complete game, a 7-inning victory. His catchers, Alex Lang and Keaton Gustin. And for Flensburg, Reese Hubbard starts, taking the loss, relieved by Dan Coquette in the 5th, Eli Epling in the 5th, Kurt Crosby in the 7th, and the catchers, Kurt Crosby and Simon Pansky. Hitting highlights for Opole in game number 2, Mason Patrick, 2 hits, one of those being a double. Isaiah Folsom had 2 hits, and Chris Ebnett, Luke Beniak, and Maverick Nowitzki all had doubles. Simon Patsky had a double for Flensburg as Opole sweeps the series 2-0, a 15-2 Game 2 victory. Upsala at Aiken, and this is a 3-game series as well on Saturday. Aiken defeats Upsala by a score of 8-2. 8 runs, 12 hits, 1 error for Aiken, 2 runs, 7 hits, and an error for Upsala. Nathan Enstrom gets the complete game victory for Aiken, his catcher Zach Enstrom. And for Upsala, C.J. Clear starts taking the loss, relieved by Bryce Beniak in the 5th. The catchers Justin Cheon and Reese Johannes. Hitting highlights for Aiken on Saturday, Landon Jensen was 3-for-5 with 2 doubles, and Zach Enstrom hit a home run. Nolan Dotzler. Excuse me, Nolan Dotzler, Drew Paulbeck, and Keaton Wiesner each had 2 hits. For Upsala, Jack Primus was 3-for-4 with a home run. So a final on Saturday had Aiken defeating Upsala in game number 1, 8-2. Game number 2, Upsala defeats Aiken by a score of 5-4. 5 runs, 9 hits, 2 errors for Upsala. 4 runs, 8 hits, 2 errors for Aiken. On the mound for Upsala, Isaac Kapinski starts, relieved by Brady Yurchek in the 8th. He'll get the win, the catcher Justin Cheon. And for Aiken, Thor Dunham starts, relieved by Carson Coleman in the 7th. He'll take the loss in, the catcher Nolan Dotzler. Hitting highlights for Upsala, Jack Primus and Brady Yurchek each had 2 hits, one of those being a double. Bryce Beniak and C.J. Clear doubled. Travis Bartel had an 8th-inning home run for the winning RBI for Upsala. And for Aiken, Nathan Enstrom and Nolan Dotzler each had 2 hits. So final in game number 2 at Upsala, defeating Aiken 5-4. That set up game number 3 today, and it was Aiken over Upsala 8-7. 8 runs, 11 hits, 3 errors for Aiken. 7 runs, 11 hits, 2 errors for Upsala. Zach Enstrom starts on the mound for Aiken today, relieved by Drew Paulbeck in the 4th. He'll get the win, and the catcher was Nolan Dotzler. For Upsala, Jack Primus starts, gets the complete game, but takes the loss, his catcher Justin Cheon. Hitting highlights for Aiken, Zach Enstrom, 3-for-5 with a double. Carson Coam had 2 hits, one of those being a double, and Jake Ince and John McGuire each had doubles for Aiken. For Upsala, Brady Yurchek was 3-for-5. C.J. Clear had 2 hits, one of those being a home run, and Jack Primus tripled. Game decided in the bottom of the 9th inning. Winning run scored on a wild pitch by Upsala. So a final today, Aiken wins that series 2-1, an 8-7 victory over Upsala. All right, that's a look at the Victory League. When we come back, we'll take a look at the Stearns County League right after these messages.
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0: Back to the Dick Putz Show on KASM Radio. Let's go over to the Stearns County League tonight. And on Saturday, Stearns County playoffs started. Farming over in Lake Henry, and Farming defeats Lake Henry by a score of 13-6. 13 runs, 15 hits, 3 errors for Farming. 6 runs, 9 hits, 1 error for Lake Henry. Cameron Miller on the mound will pick up the win for Farming, relieved by Kyle Zierden in the 7th inning, and the catcher Cody Ferrey. For Lake Henry, Carter Wessel starts, taking the loss, relayed by Tori Olmscheid in the 5th, and the catcher, Isaac Leeser. Hitting highlights for Farming on Saturday, Bennett Hilla, 1-for-3. He had a 3-run homer in the 7th. Isaac Knepp was 2-for-6. Drew Kramlett, 2-for-6 with a double. Tyler Schrader was 2-for-3. Cody Ferrey, 3-for-4. Cameron Miller, 2-for-5 with a double. And Drew Lehner, 1-for-1. Drew had a solo home run in the 9th inning for the Flames. For Lake Henry, Noah Olmscheid, 2-for-5. Carter Wessel was 3-for-5 with a double, and Davis Wirtz had a double. Final on Saturday, at Farming defeating Lake Henry, 13-6 in South action. The other South game in the Stearns County League had Roscoe over in Richmond, and Richmond defeats Roscoe Saturday 7-1. 7 runs, 10 hits, 1 error for Richmond. 1 run, 6 hits, 1 error for Roscoe. Dalton Thielen goes the distance, picking up the complete game victory. His catcher was Tyler Prom. For Roscoe, Braden Vanderbeek starts, taking the loss, relieved by Brandon Schleiper in the 7th, and the catcher, Max Ottman. Hitting highlights for Richmond on Saturday, Caleb Maddox was 2-for-5. Tyler Prom, 3-for-5. He had a 2-run homer in the 7th inning. Goose Hadley, 2-for-3. Goose with a double and a solo home run in the 6th inning. Grady Notch with a double, and Jack Bose with a double for Richmond. For Roscoe, Bryce Vanderbeek was 2-for-5. So final on Saturday in Stearns County South, action Richmond over Roscoe 7-1. Over in the north on Saturday, it was Greenwald at El Rosa, and El Rosa defeats Greenwald in 7 innings, 17-1. 17 runs, 18 hits, no errors for El Rosa. 1 run, 4 hits, and 3 errors for Greenwald. Aiden Mueller picks up the win for El Rosa. Cameron Lowe comes on in the 6th inning, his relief, and the catcher was Blaine Fisher. For Greenwald, Ethan Edel starts, taking the loss, relieved by Gabe Schweders in the 4th, Tyler Thomas in the 5th, and the catcher, Isaac Rosenberger. Hitting highlights for El Rosa on Saturday, Jackson Peter was 3-for-4. He had a double and a 3-run homer in the 3rd inning. Luke Dingman, 2-for-4 with a solo home run in the 6th inning. Luke Ilias was 2-for-4. Gavin Campson, 2-for-5. Blaine Fisher, 2-for-2. And Peyton Winter, 3-for-3 with a double. For Greenwald on Saturday, Sam Freeler, 2-for-3. A final in 7 innings in Stearns County North action. It was El Rosa 17 and Greenwald 1. The other North game had Numinic at Spring Hill on Saturday, and Numinic defeats Spring Hill by a score of 18-12. 18 runs, 8 hits, and no errors for Numinic. 12 runs, 17 hits, and 1 error for Spring Hill. Will Funk starts on the mound for Numinic, gives way to Caden Sand in the 6th. He gets the win. And Brandon Holm in the 8th. The catcher was Logan Funk. For Spring Hill, Ethan Meyer starts, relieved by Ben Welly in the 1st. Rowan Nelson in the 6th. And Eric Terrace in the 9th. Welly will take the loss, and the catcher, Daniel Spanier. Hitting highlights for Numinic, Caden Sand had 2 hits. Ian Funk with 2 hits. Ty Reller was 2-for-4 with a triple and 6 RBIs for Numinic. For Spring Hill, Daniel Spanier, 3-for-5. Daniel had 2 doubles. Jamie Terrace was 2-for-5. Jamie had a 2-run homer in the 8th. Dylan Gertkin, 3-for-4 with a double and a solo home run in the 8th. And Owen Meyer, 5-for-5 with a 2-run homer in the 5th inning. A final on Saturday in the Stearns County North, it was Numinic over Spring Hill, 18-12. That set up matchups today where the winners played the winners from yesterday in each half, and the losers would play each other in an elimination game. So, El Rosa taking on Numinic, and this was all over in Greenwald, the Stearns County North. In 10 innings, El Rosa defeats Numinic today, 6-5. 6 runs, 8 hits, 1 error for El Rosa. 5 runs, 10 hits, 3 errors for Numinic. Ashton Dingman starting on the mound for El Rosa gives way to Riley Meyer in the 5th. Luke Dingman in the 9th will get the win, and the catcher was Blaine Fisher. And for Numinic, Ty Reller starts, relieved by Kyle Holm in the 9th. He'll take the loss, and the catcher, Logan Funk. Hitting highlights for El Rosa today. Jackson Peter, 2-for-5. Jackson with a home run. Gavin Campson was 2-for-5. Blaine Fisher, 3-for-4. Hit 3 RBIs and a home run. And Derek Wiener had the game-winning single in the 10th inning, scoring Luke Dingman for El Rosa today. For Numinic, Caden Sam, 2-for-5 with a double. Ty Reller was 2-for-5. Logan Funk, 2-for-5. And Cole Funk had a double. A final today in 10 innings had El Rosa defeating Numinic 6-5. Spring Hill taking on Greenwald today in Greenwald, and Spring Hill defeats Greenwald 8-2. 8 runs, 13 hits, no errors for Spring Hill. 2 runs, 9 hits, 2 errors for Greenwald. Anthony Reverman starts on the mound, picks up the win for Spring Hill today, relieved by Regan Nelson in the ninth and the catcher Daniel Spanier. For Greenwald, Grant Marshall starts, taking the loss, relieved by Max Waylogging in the eighth, and the catchers were Isaac Rosenberger and Tyler Thomas. Hitting highlights for Spring Hill, Eric Terrace, 3-for-4 today with a double. Ethan Meyer, 2-for-5 with a double. Zach Reeland, 2-for-4. Jamie Terrace, 2-for-4. Daniel Spanier had a triple, and Regan Nelson, a solo home run in the fifth inning for Spring Hill. For Greenwald, Sam Freeler was 2-for-5 with a double, and Braden Dobmeier had a 3-for-3 day for the Greenwald Cubs. So final today had Spring Hill defeating Greenwald 8-2. Richmond taking on Farming in the Stearns County South winner's bracket game, and Richmond defeats Farming today by a score of 10-9. 10 runs, 8 hits, 1 error for Richmond, 9 runs, 10 hits, 3 errors for Farming. Hunter Fuchs starts on the mound for Richmond, gives way to Luke Jokla in the fifth inning. Luke will get the win. Jack Bose in the seventh. Brody Philibaum in the ninth. He'll get the save. And the catcher was Tyler Prom. For Farming, Wyatt Schmidt starts, taking the loss, relieved by Bennett Hilla in the sixth, Axton Orbeck in the seventh, and the catchers were Will Mergen and Alex Jansen. Hitting highlights today for Richmond, Caleb Maddox, 2-for-5. Tyler Prom, 1-for-3. Tyler had a 2-run home run in the second inning and 4 RBIs today. Cole Schmitz had a solo home run in the second and 3 RBIs. Goose Hadley was 2-for-3, and Cooper Notch with a double. For Farming, Isaac Nett, 4-for-6. Isaac had 7 RBIs today. He had 3 home runs, a 2-run homer in the fifth, a 2-run homer in the seventh, and a 3-run homer in the eighth for Isaac Nett today. Ethan Navratil, 2-for-5. Bennett Hilla had a double, and Drew Ramlett a double. So final today from Richmond, and Richmond defeating Farming 10-9. And Lake Henry taking on Roscoe today. Lake Henry defeats Roscoe by a score of 6-3. 6 runs, 9 hits, 2 errors for Lake Henry, 3 runs, 11 hits, 4 errors for Roscoe. Trent Wentland picks up the win for Lake Henry today, relieved by Grant Ludwig in the eighth. You'll get the save, and the catcher, Isaac Leeser. For Roscoe, Josiah Utsch starts, relieved by Nicholas Utsch in the seventh. He'll take the loss, and the catcher, Braden Vanderbeek. Hitting highlights for Lake Henry today, Noah Omscheid, 2-for-5 with a double. Grant Ludwig, 3-for-5 with a double. Grant also had a 2-run home run in the eighth inning, and Isaac Leeser, a 2-run home run in the seventh inning today for Lake Henry. For Roscoe, Nicholas Utsch was 2-for-5. Max Ottman, 2-for-5 with a double. Braden Vanderbeek, 2-for-4 with a double. And Austin Pauls was 2-for-4 today. So a final this afternoon had Lake Henry defeating Roscoe 6-3. All right, that does it for our scores and highlights portion of the Dick Putz Show. When we come back, take a closer look at some of these playoff games and where they are at next week right after these messages.
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24: Let freedom ring during the annual Albany Heritage Day Saturday, August 1st, with some events starting already on Friday night, like the car show at Albany Chrysler, the softball tournament at North Park, and music with the Muffin Man at Rookies. Saturday has the 1K and 5K beginning at 8, a pickleball tournament, a craft and vendor fair, food booths, and a community fire department waterball competition that all begins at noon. There's kids' games, a beanbag tournament, a kids' pedal tractor pull, and a huge parade that begins at 7. At 8, the band Crash Course begins at Legion Park, and fireworks are planned for 10 over at the golf course as the community of Albany celebrates Heritage Day.
0: Hey, welcome back to the Dick Putt Show on KASM Radio. As far as playoff games go, let's go over to the Central Valley League. And next Saturday at 1 o'clock, it'll be the Cold Spring Rockies at Luxembourg, and they'll play for the number 1 and 2 seeds. That is next Saturday in Luxembourg at 1 o'clock. And then St. Nick will be at Pearl Lake next Saturday at 1 o'clock, and they'll play for the 3 and 4 seeds into their region. Over in the County Line League, their playoffs look like this next week on Wednesday night. Coming out of the loser's bracket will be Atwater and New London Spicer playing at Spicer at 7:30. The winner will play Starbuck for the 1 and 2 seeds at a site to be determined on Friday night. The loser of that Atwater-Spicer game will be taking on Regal in a play-in, or will be taking on Lake Henry, I believe, in a playoff game in Regal next Saturday in a time to be determined. So, again, on Wednesday night, Atwater at Spicer at 7:30. The winner plays Starbuck for the 1 and 2 seeds, at a site to be determined on Friday night. And then the loser of that Atwater-Spicer, New London-Spicer game will be playing, I believe, Lake Henry next Saturday in a playoff game into Region 8C. Looks like in the Stearns County League in the north, El Rosa, Numinic, and Spring Hill have qualified for region play. And in the south, it's Richmond and Farming have qualified for region play, with Lake Henry

0: replay of the Dick Putz Show, you can go to mychasm.com. Kirby will have the Dick Putz Show uploaded by sometime tomorrow. I want to thank Barry Johnson for producing our Dick Putz Show back at our studios in Albany. This is Randy Rothstein. Have a good night, everyone.
1: All right. Thank you very much, Randy. We've had a lot of fun listening to what you had to say. So good job, and good luck to all of our amateur baseball teams. Coming up on 8 o'clock, and I am out of here. Thank you very much for listening. We'll be back next Saturday afternoon at 12:30.
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0: Oh, come on now, Tony, join the club. Wait a minute, I got something I want to tell you. Listen. Everybody gets the blues. Now, you might not know this, but everybody, they have the blues. Mm-hmm. And everybody knows the way you feel today.
1: I thought it was just me. Do you mean that everybody gets to sit and cry?
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want to show these poems of my soul. My poems are soft green. My poems are also flaming crimson. My poems are like a wounded fawn seeking refuge in the forest. The last verse says, Con los pobres de la tierra. With the poor people of this earth, I want to share my

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1: 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Jack nails a three. 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

0: told you about the jumping jive. Jim Jam jumped the jumping jive. I know you dug this mellow jive. Boom, you dig it on the mellow side.
1: Hello and welcome to Through the Bible with Les Feldick, an inspirational and informative half hour of insight into the heart of Scripture. In addition to teaching the Bible, Les is a full-time rancher, having a down-to-earth practical teaching style that makes the Bible come to life. All programs are available on audio tape, videotape, and in printed form. At the end of the program, there will be an address where you can contact the ministry. And now, here's Les Feldick with today's lesson.
2: So turn back with me again to 1 Corinthians chapter 12, where we left off, where they had divisions of who they were following. Some said, well, we listen to Peter. Some said, we listen to Apollos. And others said, no, we follow Christ. And then Paul says, but that's not the way it's supposed to be. So it was a problem. And then they had the problem of, you remember, going to court against one another, going into those pagan courts to sue each other as believers. And Paul had to deal with that. Then they had immorality, gross immorality in the church. And he had to deal with that. And then, of course, he has this whole, what we call the tongues phenomena, and it had become a problem. He does not address it as some aspect of their spirituality. It was a problem. It had upset the function of the local church, and they were causing disorder, and he has to address it. And so all these things have been in answer, as we've said so often in this series, that they had evidently written to him, and what are we going to do about this? What do we do about this? And so he's answering them one by one, and that's why he says, now concerning, every once in a while. It's in response to that letter. And so the same way with this whole idea of the tongues in particular, it had caused a problem, and it was unique to the Corinthian church. And this is what I can't get over in my own study. Never again in any of all of his other churches is it ever so much as mentioned, only to the church at Corinth. And that should tell us something. The Philippians weren't aware of it. The Ephesian church had nothing to do with it. The Colossian church, the other churches, Rome, wherever, not a one. But only here to this carnal, fleshly congregation does he have to address this thing that we call tongues. But whatever, we got to come back now first to 1 Corinthians chapter 12, where he is dealing with the body of Christ, which is composed of people who have been baptized by the Holy Spirit. Now that Holy Spirit baptism is not an emotional phenomena. It's not a physical thing. You nor I ever felt a thing. You and I didn't know anything had happened when the Holy Spirit baptized us into the body. It's an unfeeling thing, and we know it happened only because the book says so. That's the only way we know that we were placed into the body of Christ, because the book says we were. And we have to leave it at that. And we don't try to look for some kind of an emotional thing or a feeling. Now, you know, I've told people so often that word feeling isn't used. It's never used in Scripture. We take these things by faith and not by feeling. All right, now let's come back where we left off in verse 23. And those members of the body which we think to be less honorable, remember in the last program I used the little toe as an example. Very seldom seen, and we probably think that it's totally useless until you lose it. You talk to someone who has lost a little toe, and boy, I'll tell you, it inhibits walking, it inhibits balance, and so it's maybe the place of less honor, but still it is so important. And so also with members of the body of Christ. All right, so those members which we think to be less honorable, upon these we bestow more abundant honor, and our uncomely parts have more abundant comeliness. In other words, that's just the way God works. He takes the foolish things of this world and confounds the wise. He says in another place in 1 Corinthians, he took the things that are not to confound the things that are. And it's basically on this same premise. All right, verse 24. For our comely parts, the best part of our appearance, they have no need. But God hath tempered the body together, having given more abundant honor to that which lacked. Isn't that amazing? Now, as I was studying this at one time, and like I said earlier, I've been on this studying it for the last 2-3 months, and I couldn't help but think of parents who have had a retarded child. Maybe the Down syndrome. And we've talked to several parents who had a Down syndrome child, and even though they had several other children, which one was the most responsive? Which one did they pour their love to that retarded child? And every parent that has one will tell you the same thing. They are the most lovable, the most loving, the most easy to love. Well, I think Paul is saying the same thing here. We take the weakest believer, the one that maybe the world would think, you know, well, the church certainly can't use that person, but that's the very one that God wants us to enhance and to bring them to the fore. All right, verse 25. All of these things are for one purpose, that there should be no schism or division in the body, that is, the body of Christ, that the members should have the same care one for another. In other words, every believer in God's eyes deserves the same amount of love and compassion as the next one. All right, verse 26, and whether one member suffer, all the members suffer with it. And again, he's going to use the analogy of the human body. And what is it? You hit your thumb with a hammer and the whole body gets shot with pain. Well, it's the same way with the body of Christ. If a believer is hurt, the whole body hurts with it. All right, verse 27 again. He repeats, you are the body of Christ and your members in particular, as an individual. We don't just come in as a number. Every one of us are an individual in God's sight whom he knows. And he knows our every need. He knows our every heartache. He knows our every joy. And, you know, so many times I think Christians pray and we think, oh, well, it's just another sound to God. No, it is not. It's just as if you are the only one in the throne room. And that's the kind of a God we serve. All right, verse 28. Now, again, here is the list that he has in Corinthians, but compare it to the one which we saw in Ephesians. And God hath set some in the church, that is, the local church. First apostles. We know they fell off the scene. We no longer have apostles. Secondarily, prophets. We know that has left because we now have the printed word. Thirdly, teachers. And then miracles. Then gifts of healings, helps, governments or administrations. Diversities or the ability to speak more than one language. That's what the word tongues in the plural, as I had it on the board, always implies. It was known languages that they were able to communicate the gospel to people who were of a different language. And now he says, are all apostles? Well, of course not. The church would get lopsided, you see. And are they all prophets? No. Are all teachers? Absolutely not. Are all workers of miracles? Of course not. Do all have the gifts of healing? No. Do all speak with tongues, languages? Do all interpret? No. Verse 31, but covet or desire earnestly the best gifts, not the ones at the bottom, but the best. And yet, he says, I show unto you a more excellent way. And that's why I taught chapter 13 first, because all of this, even to be an apostle, even to be a gifted man, especially the church of Corinth, if they didn't exhibit the love of God in what they were doing, they were better off staying at home. Just don't even do it if you can't do it in that attitude of love. All right, we covered chapter 13 then in our first program this afternoon. Now we're going to go right on over to chapter 14. Now before we start chapter 14, I will read the first verse. Follow after love, as we've seen it in chapter 13, and desire spiritual things. Now, we're not to ask for them specifically, but like I said a program or so ago, ask the Lord to use you. Ask the Lord to enhance that which you're able to do. But we're not to ask for a specific gift. That's up to the Holy Spirit to discern. All right? Follow after love, desire the spiritual things, but of all the things that you should desire, it would be to prophesy. And remember, the word prophesy is not telling the future as we think of Daniel or Isaiah, but to simply speak the word of God. Share the word. That's what it is to prophesy. And that's what every believer should desire. Lord, give me that ability to just share your word with people, whether it's believers who need to be taught or whether it's the unbeliever who is still out there in darkness. Lord, give us that opportunity to speak forth the word. All right, now before we go into verse 2, for he that speaketh in a tongue. Now watch the language here, because the word unknown is what? It's italicized. So it's been added by the translators, because even way back at the time of the King James translators, they really didn't know how to handle this word tongue in the singular, because like I explained in an early program, this denoted a sound that had no phonetics to it. It could not be reduced to writing. It was just a guttural sound, and it had no pronunciation. It could not be reduced to writing. That's the best way I can put it. All right. Now then, he says, he that speaketh in a tongue speaketh not unto men, but unto God, because only God could understand it. See? For no man understandeth. Howbeit, in the Spirit, now it's a small s, so it's not the Holy Spirit. Howbeit, in the small spirit, or the spirit of his mind and his own thinking processes, he speaketh mysteries, those things that are beyond the ordinary human comprehension. All right, but now before we go any further, and I probably won't get much further today, but come back to this, what we just read, that to the person who speaks in this so-called unknown tongue, or in this untranslatable tongue, or I shouldn't say untranslatable, unwritten tongue, it was men speaking to men. Got that? He that speaketh in an unknown tongue speaketh, I'm sorry, not unto men, but unto God. All right, now let's go back. I guess this is where my mind was running ahead of me. Let's go back to the three times in Scripture when the Holy Spirit delegated this miracle of speaking tongues to men. There are only three of them. Acts chapter 2. And here is our first example of the gift of speaking in tongues, but it's plural, so it was languages. And it's, of course, back as God is still dealing with the nation of Israel. Acts chapter 2. You all know the account. And it was on the day of Pentecost. And I've always maintained that people should understand that Pentecost was a Jewish feast day. Gentiles had nothing to do with Pentecost. It was Jewish. All right, and so when the day of Pentecost was fully come, they were all with one accord in one place. I mean, Acts chapter 2, verse 1. And suddenly there came a sound from heaven as of a rushing mighty wind, and it filled all the house where they were sitting. And there appeared unto them cloven tongues, not of fire, otherwise it would have burned their hair, but they looked like little flames of fire. They were like fire, and it sat upon each one. Now that must have been of the 12 and maybe the whole 120. Now verse 4. They were all filled with the Holy Spirit and began to speak with other tongues, plural. So what were they speaking? Other languages, because you had Jews here from all over the then known world. Many of them had been displaced from Israel for generations, and so a lot of these Jews came from Babylon and from Spain, all speaking different languages. Now, the miracle of Pentecost was that God gave these apostles, for sure, this gift to speak all the languages of the people that were out there in that massive crowd in front of them. And then you come down to verse 6. They were confounded because every man heard them speak not in an unknown guttural noise, but in what? A language that they could understand. Now, this is the first time in Scripture, then, that we have a manifestation of the Holy Spirit giving to men this gift of speaking known languages, but which were not intrinsic to their own education. In other words, where did Peter and most of the disciples come from? Galilee, uneducated, they were fishermen, and yet all of a sudden here they are speaking the various languages that were evident there on the day of Pentecost. Well, of course it was miraculous, and it was the work of the Holy Spirit. But, like Paul said in 1 Corinthians, who were these men talking to? Other men, other people. And what was the purpose? To bring them salvation. See, that's the whole purpose of this book, from cover to cover. What is the purpose? That mankind might hear the plan of salvation. In the same way at Pentecost, Peter and these other 11 men were promoting the gospel that Jesus was the Christ, but they were doing it in languages that everyone could understand. It had a divine purpose. All right, the next time this happens is in Acts chapter 10. And Peter is now up in the house of a Gentile, the Roman, Cornelius. And you all know the account. How that Peter, contrary to his own desires, God forces him to go up to the house of Cornelius. And you remember the last thing Peter says as he goes through the door is, Cornelius, you know it's an unlawful thing for me, a Jew, to come into the house of another nation. But God has shown me. In other words, there was a distinct divine purpose in Peter coming up to the house of Cornelius. All right, now as he's preaching, and he is probably expounding about Jesus of Nazareth and how he had come to be Israel's Messiah and Redeemer and King. And I imagine that as Peter was laying all this out back in his mind, he was thinking, why am I giving this to Gentiles? He had no idea that there was something moving in God's purposes, that he was now going to go out to the Gentile world. He certainly was not aware that in the previous chapter, I don't know how many months previous to this, not many, that God had saved Saul of Tarsus and had told him he's going to go to the Gentiles. I don't think Peter knew that yet. But here he is in this Gentile house of Cornelius, and he's proclaiming the gospel, I think, of the kingdom. And then, verse 44, while he yet spake, the Holy Spirit fell on all who heard the word. Now, you want to remember, this is in the confines of a gentleman's house. This wasn't in a great Colosseum. This was in the house of Cornelius, a Roman officer. So maybe he had what? Two dozen and a half? I don't know. But it couldn't have been all that many. But as he was preaching, the Holy Spirit fell on that house full of Gentiles. And then, verse 45, they of the circumcision, now that just means these Jews who believed, they were like Peter. They had recognized that Jesus was the Christ, remember. And so these believing Jews were astonished. Now, we pointed this all out when we taught the book of Acts, that these Jews, the six men who came with Peter for a total of seven, were just utterly astonished that these Gentiles were hearing a salvation message and believing it. Now, in order for God to prove to these seven Jews that he was doing something totally different than had ever been done before, what does he do? He proves it with these Gentiles speaking other languages. Not just the Latin in which they were grown and probably practiced, maybe not even just Greek that they probably used in their military conversations, but now, as many as came with Peter, these six Jews saw that on the Gentiles also was poured out the gift of the Holy Spirit. How did they know? For they heard them, the Gentiles now, the house of Cornelius, speaking with languages, known languages. And they magnified God. Now, were they talking to God? No. They were talking to fellow men, and they were magnifying God in the presence of these seven Jews as well as the members of the household of Cornelius. And there is no manifestation of an unknown language here or a guttural sound. It was speaking languages. All right, that's the second time now then that the Holy Spirit was manifested by giving the gift of speaking more language than what they were normally living with. All right, now the third and last time that this happens in the whole book of Acts is in chapter 19. First time it happened to Gentiles. To Jews, Acts chapter 2. Strictly to the Jew. Second time it happens to a whole house of Gentiles. Now, the third time it happens, it's another unique little group, small in number, but they were representative of another larger group. And we'll look at it here in Acts 19, verse 1. And it came to pass that while Apollos was at Corinth, Paul, having passed through the upper borders, came to Ephesus, where, of course, a church had been founded. And he found certain disciples, or followers, or believers, and they must have been Jews, or we know they were Jews. And he said unto them, have you received the Holy Spirit when you believe? And they said unto him, we have not so much as heard that there be a Holy Spirit. And Paul said unto them, unto what then were ye baptized? And then they said, unto John's baptism, that is John the Baptist. Then said Paul, John verily baptized with the baptism of repentance. And you don't understand that. That was to the nation of Israel, and John baptized in Jordan, repent, you remember? All right. Then verse 5, when they, these 12 men, I know they're 12 because of verse 7, when these 12 men heard, they were baptized in the name of the Lord Jesus. And when Paul laid his hands upon them, these 12 Jews, the Holy Spirit came upon them, and they spoke with languages other than their own, and they prophesied. Plain as day, that's what it says. Now, those are the only three times in the whole book of Acts, in fact, in all of Scripture, where the Holy Spirit manifested himself by giving out the gift of speaking a multitude of languages. But they were known languages. They were languages that could be understood if somebody happened to be in the room from that same background. There was no need for interpreters. There was no emotional upheaval. This was just simply the working of the Holy Spirit to the third category of people that God would be dealing with in the book of Acts. Remember what they were. Chapter 2, with the nation of Israel. Chapter 10, with Gentiles in the house of Cornelius. Chapter 19, with those who were in the transition. They were Jews who had been saved under John's baptism, but they had known nothing of Paul's gospel, and now the body of Christ and these further revelations. So those three categories are the only ones that, came under the manifestation of the power of the Holy Spirit to speak in languages other than the ones in which they normally practiced. All right, we got 2 minutes left. Come back with me quickly then to chapter 14. And remember this, that whenever the Holy Spirit was manifested in the book of Acts, it was for a divine purpose to prove something. And it was to show Israel that God was now moving in the work of the Holy Spirit. It was to prove to the Jews in the house of the Gentiles that God was now saving Gentiles. It was manifested in these 12 Jews to show that there was now a change in the overall program. It was no longer based on John's baptism and Christ's earthly ministry. It was now based on that which followed the work of the cross, his death, burial, and resurrection. All right, so back to 1 Corinthians 14 for just a moment. Verse 3, he that prophesieth speaketh unto men to edification and exhortation and comfort. Now remember what he said up in verse 1? That the one that they should really long for is the gift of speaking the word of God. That's the number one criteria. And now, verse 3, he reemphasized it again. He that speaks forth the word of God speaketh unto men. Speaketh unto men to edification. In other words, to lift him up, to support him, and to exhort him, to encourage him. My, every one of us need to be encouraged throughout our daily walk. And comfort. Now, we know that we're in this old world under the curse, and a lot of people are hurting. How can we best comfort them? By proclaiming to them the Word of God.
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3: For Chasm Radio, I am Farm Director Joe Gill. Well, some news out of D.C. regarding funding for agriculture. As the House approving additional farm aid, more work to be done, though. As the House approving $12 billion in additional funding.

0: and where the farm economy is. So we were pleased that President Trump, in his request to Congress, included the farm aid. And yesterday, as part of the reconciliation package, we saw the House include $12 billion in farm aid. Again, much needed in farm country.
1: Newton says input costs continue to be highly volatile.
0: Everyone knows what happened to fertilizer and fuel prices when the Strait of Hormuz closed. And input costs are projected to be at another record high in 2027. So farmers have suffered losses year after year after year. Cumulative losses exceed the $12 billion that we saw in the House reconciliation package.
1: He says attention now turns to the Senate.
0: We've been in communications with the Senate. They know how important additional farm aid is. I believe Senator Bozeman and Senator Hoeven, their goal is to increase that number above the $12 billion that the House passed this week. We also have to work on a farm bill. We have to work on year-round E15, and we have to work on helping farmers deal with catastrophic natural disasters like the wildfires in California, the freeze in Florida.
1: Stay tuned to FB.org for more information. I'm Stephanie Hoff reporting.
2: All right, Stephanie, thank you. And when it comes to the farm bill, Washington State Representative Dan Newhouse says he's not ready to concede that we're just going to see another extension of the current bill yet.
3: I understand that the chairman of the committee, John Boozman from Arkansas, is committed to getting the farm bill done. We in the House sometimes get frustrated with our colleagues in the Senate. It's just a different animal over there. They work differently at different pace.
2: And now that they go on summer recess, he says that's not going to help.
3: You know, we leave D.C. this week for the August recess. So obviously the chance of anything happening between now and then is very small.
2: Washington State Representative Dan Newhouse regarding the possibility of a farm bill, which we've been waiting for many years. Yeah. For Chasm Radio, I'm Joe Gill.
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5: The top 25 reasons for not going to church. Reason number 16. I don't go to church because all they care about is money. The truth is, churches do talk about money and encourage giving. I admit that some churches emphasize it more than others, and I'm not saying that all churches do it for the right reasons, but you might be surprised at the reasons the majority of churches have for challenging their people to give. Most pastors understand the principle that as we give willingly and generously to the Lord, our cheerful obedience leads to many natural and spiritual blessings in our lives. With the measure we give is the measure He gives back to us. But God doesn't want your money. He wants your heart. And the spiritual principle is this: where your treasure is, there will your heart be also. And that's the truth.
4: For more information about Truth for Today, visit our website, JesusPeopleChurch.org, JesusPeopleChurch.org. 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
1: Military escalation delayed. Good morning, I'm Gordon Deal, along with Nicole Murray, on this Monday, July 27th. Glad you could be with us. Here's what we have for you this hour.
2: There's been a two-day pause in fighting between the U.S. and Iran. White House officials deny that it's because of weapons inventory.
1: Three people have been killed and four others injured after two gunmen began shooting at each other at a Seattle food festival.
2: A new forecast says Democrats are favored to reclaim the House, with Republicans expected to hang on to the Senate.
1: And how AI is changing the traditional cover letter.
3: Once upon a time, not so long ago, the cover letter was what you did. Like, you sent in your resume and you sent in your cover letter to distinguish yourself and say, you know, this is why I'm specially qualified, yada, yada, yada. Now comes along AI, and anyone can dash off a slick-sounding letter.
1: Andrew Keschner at MarketWatch on the status of the old cover letter. Three people have been killed and four others wounded in Seattle at a food festival after police say two people opened fire on each other. Seattle Mayor Katie Wilson said a suspect has been taken into custody. Another is being sought after fleeing.
4: We're coming off of a week in Seattle where we've had three major incidents of gun violence in just a few days. We have a lot of work to do as a city.

0: Officials said the Seattle Fire Department was dispatched to the scene just after 6 o'clock last evening after shots rang out at an event called Bites of Seattle. The three-day festival features hundreds of food vendors and performers and is held at the Seattle Center. Investigators say two guns were recovered at the scene. Since there were no surveillance cameras in the immediate area of the shooting, law enforcement officials are asking the public to come forward with information. Its website says the festival started in 1982 and draws 350,000 attendees. The United States and Iran have paused their attacks for a second straight day. President Trump is holding off on major military escalation as efforts continue to bring the two back to the negotiating table. The efforts to revive diplomacy to open the Strait of Hormuz also come amid a debate over the impact of declining munitions stocks. On Fox News, Mike Waltz, U.S. ambassador, is running low.
1: The U.S. military, and I've verified this every which way, has everything that it needs to conduct this campaign as effectively as it needs to be. And I have to tell you, the people that are leaking this nonsense deserve to be in jail.
0: The Wall Street Journal and the New York Times say the White House has been informed of the declining inventories by Joint Chiefs Chairman General Dan Kane. Trump administration officials said that Gulf nations are trying to revive diplomacy. President Trump's recent threat to bomb Iranian infrastructure is unlikely to rattle Tehran and instead underscores the limits of what an air war alone can accomplish. It's a story by Paul McCleary, Pentagon reporter at Politico. Paul, why wouldn't it rattle them?
2: Yeah, I mean, what we've seen here from the Iranian regime is a real willingness and ability to take the hits that the U.S. and Israeli air forces can dole out. As we've seen, the Iranian regime doesn't care much for its civilian population. I mean, they killed 30 to 40,000 people in a span of a few days earlier this year for protesting. So whatever the U.S. can do here, they're willing to absorb it, just hoping that the Americans run out of steam, run out of patience. And I think some of our allies in the region who are taking hits from Iranian drones and missiles will really push the Trump administration to sue for some sort of peace here.
0: Wow. Recap the threats that the president has made lately.
2: Well, I mean, earlier in the year, he threatened to obliterate Iranian civilization. He said just the other day that any ships that are hit in the Arabian Gulf there, but by Iran, we're going to start hitting power plants and bridges within Iran. And that could be problematic, right? I mean, those, as long as they're legitimate military targets, if they serve some sort of dual use purpose, both civilian use and military use, then they're legitimate targets. So, and U.S. has hit bridges and power plants and things like that in the past, but this newest threat to really focus on civilian infrastructure has really raised some eyebrows.
0: All right, so if the Iranian regime isn't budging here, could the Trump administration expand its list of targets, like you mentioned, or even perhaps use ground troops? Is that in the conversation?
2: Ground troops, not so much. I mean, there's 2,500 Marines stationed in the Gulf of Oman aboard several ships. 2,500 Marines aren't going to overthrow the regime. They're not really enough to do much of anything. Maybe take Karg Island or something like that, where the Iranians ship out their oil. But we're just not. The United States just isn't postured in the region at all in any way for a big ground invasion. We don't have the troops. I mean, you look at the invasion of Iraq, there was several hundred thousand troops. It took months to put in place. There's nothing even comparable to that in the region. So I don't see ground troops being an option. I'm trying to do the air war route, which is notoriously difficult to really defeat an enemy decisively. You really can't do it only through the air. But that's what the Trump administration wants to stick with, and I think most Americans would probably agree. They do not want ground troops in Iran. And we just did this in Iraq and Afghanistan for 20 years, right?
0: Yeah. We're speaking with Paul McCleary, Pentagon reporter at Politico. The story is called Trump's Air War in Iran May Be Reaching Its Limits. You get the sense, too, I mean, based on what you've said and what was in your piece, that Iran feels it's worth it to hold out right now?
2: Yeah, I mean, they have many of their missile storage sites and drone storage sites are buried deep underground. They're really hard to get to, even with American bunker bombs and things like that. They're tough to get, and they're kind of spread throughout the country. So they can seemingly keep this up for months, you know, and just make the U.S. I mean, there's a cost equation here, too, right? I mean, flying F-16s, F-35s,

0: firing off Patriot missiles to intercept Russian, Iranian drones that cost $20,000. That's a real cost differential between the U.S. and Iran, right? The United States obviously is a wealthy nation. We have a $1.5 trillion defense budget coming up, but they win on the cost curve here, I think, because their systems are cheaper, more easily built, and ours are more exquisite, more expensive. And we're fighting an away game. They're fighting a home game. We have to travel halfway across the world. We have two aircraft carriers there and other assets, and that's more expensive. That imposes costs on the United States that doesn't impose on Iran.
1: Thanks, Paul. Paul McCleary, Pentagon reporter at Politico. Hey, if you've missed anything from today's show, there's an easy way to catch up. All you have to do is tell your Alexa, Siri, or Google to play This Morning with Gordon Deal. 14 minutes after the hour on This Morning, America's First News.
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1: Thanks for being with us. Welcome into Monday. The latest forecast from Decision Desk HQ says Democrats are favored to win the House, but are slight underdogs in the fight for the Senate, with fewer than 100 days to go now before the midterm elections in November. Both parties are dealing with headwinds as they head into the home stretch of the high-stakes election. Republicans are worried about the escalation of the Iran war and the subsequent spike in oil and gas prices. Meanwhile, wins by Democratic, socialist, and anti-establishment candidates in House primaries across the country have sparked concerns from centrists that their party will be characterized as too extreme. Pennsylvania Democratic Governor Josh Shapiro at a campaign event in Bethlehem.
2: With Democrats in the majority, we're going to work to reverse those cuts to SNAP, reverse those cuts to health care, and have real accountability for the corruption that we are seeing every day in Washington, D.C. That's what a Democratic Congress will give you.
1: Eight states, by the way, installed new congressional maps that could benefit Republicans for the midterms. This portion of the program is brought to you by Incogni. 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
3: And now, the three big things you need to know. Number one.
4: Police have arrested one suspect and are looking for another after deadly gunfire erupted at a crowded food festival beneath Seattle's Space Needle. Police Assistant Chief of Special Operations Tyrone Davis.
5: Officers responded and addressed one of the shooters. That person gave up and was taken into custody. There was another person that we believe that was also involved that fled the scene.
4: Yesterday's shooting left three people dead and four others injured, including a toddler.
3: Number two.
4: Things have simmered down in the Middle East, at least for now. The United States and Iran paused attacks over the weekend, with U.S. officials denying that it's because of weapons inventory. Democratic Maryland Senator Chris Van Hollen on ABC News.
6: Prime Minister Netanyahu convinced Donald Trump that it would be quick and that we would get regime change. And what we've gotten instead is an even more militant Iranian regime. And the Strait of Hormuz, of course, is still closed now when it was open the day before the war.
3: Number three.
4: German police report the man suspected of driving a vehicle into a crowd during Berlin's LGBTQ plus celebrations has been killed. The alleged terror attack left at least one person dead and several others injured. At least one person has been killed and more than 300,000 people have been evacuated in France and Spain as wildfires continue to burn. American Tammy Hutchinson, who lives in Bordeaux, are among the evacuees.
7: When we were leaving Bordeaux, there were caravans of fire trucks and military. They are sending in reinforcements from Paris.
4: French President Emmanuel Macron is reportedly set to hold a crisis cabinet meeting today, while Spain's Prime Minister Pedro Sanchez will visit areas hit by the wildfires. More bad news when it comes to filling up that gas tank. AAA data says the national average for a gallon of gas is $4.11. This is 11 cents higher than 1 week ago. The Odyssey continues to perform well.
8: This is a household waiting for master. I want you to choose me.
9: King is coming back.
8: No, he's not.
4: Christopher Nolan scored his second best weekend ever at the domestic box office after the film raked in another $87 million.
1: Sounds like an ATM machine. Film's churning out the money right now.
4: Cha-ching!
1: Very good. Thank you, Nicole. 22 minutes after the hour on This Morning, America's First News.
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0: Thanks for being with us. Welcome into Monday. The rise of artificial intelligence has diminished the value of cover letters by making it easy for job seekers to mass-produce polished notes. So should we still use one? Here's Andrew Keschner, reporter at MarketWatch. Andy, what are you hearing?
1: So people are talking about the cover letter kind of along the lines of like the dinosaur and the Pony Express and Blockbuster Video, things that once upon a time were real and relevant and happened and roamed the earth. And now people are saying they see an end to the cover letter, or maybe a very reduced version of what we used to think of it. I mean, once upon a time, not so long ago, the cover letter was what you did. Like you sent in your resume and you sent in your cover letter to distinguish yourself and say, you know, this is why I'm specially qualified, yada, yada, yada. Now comes along AI and anyone can dash off a slick sounding letter. And so when everyone can sound slick, what's the point anymore?
0: This is part of a changing job market landscape, especially when it comes to applications and or job descriptions, right?
1: Yeah, I mean, right, exactly. It's like I kind of view what's happening with the cover letter as a window into this change. Like we have employers on one side using AI to track applicants and, you know, try and sniff out people who might be specially qualified. So looking for certain keywords or certain using AI to help them pick the best people. And then you have job seekers who are using it to help them maybe with cover letters or resumes or finding good jobs or sending out applications in massive volumes. And so the thing is in addition to being easy to write a cover letter, it's also easy to send out. It's much easier to send out a whole bunch of applications. And so hiring managers say they are swamped with applications because, it's so much easier to shoot them out again and again and again. And so it is changed, and people say it feels like AI is breaking the job hunt, and, you know, it's not necessarily a good thing.
0: We're speaking with Andy Keschner, personal finance reporter at MarketWatch. The story is called AI is Killing the Cover Letter, but here's when it still pays to send one. All right, so what about that? What are the rules of a cover letter today? When do they go out?
1: So basically, when it's a higher level job, you know, maybe like a executive or managing, and there's going to be fewer applications. I mean, I guess really kind of the biggest rule is it a job where you think there may be fewer applicants going for it? Like it's an office assistant for this one specific business in, you know, in your hometown or, right next door, or very specific skill set. You want to distinguish yourself because you know it's going to be a smaller applicant pool. That's a good time to go for it. On the other hand, when it could be a high-volume job and they're getting tons of applications, don't bother with it. Or, you know, maybe if they really require it, like you can't just hit it, it won't file as good to go unless you have something. Don't pour a lot of time into that cover letter.
0: Thanks, Andy. Andrew Keschner, reporter at MarketWatch. 30 minutes now after the hour. On This Morning, America's First News.

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1: Hey, glad you're with us. Welcome into Monday, July 27th. Gordon Deal with Nicole Murray. Some of our top stories and headlines: three people dead, four injured after a shooting at a food festival in Seattle. U.S. and Iran are on a two-day break from fighting. The Saudi military struck Houthi targets in Yemen in retaliation for firing on its tankers in the Red Sea last week. Another heat wave this week for Western Europe, where deadly wildfires have forced the evacuation of hundreds of thousands. Wall Street Journal says Waymo robo-taxis in Austin, Texas, have racked up more than $9,000 in parking tickets the past couple of years, and a new way to help veterans in South Carolina. That story in about 20 minutes. A market's mystery has perplexed some analysts this year. Why are stocks sitting near all-time highs while the global economy is rocked by geopolitical conflict and inflation pressures? Analysis from Emily Peck, national correspondent at Axios. Emily, set this up.
2: It's a good question. That is the question. Usually people will say, Gordon, the stock market isn't the economy. So even though things seem crazy out in the world, stocks operate on a different calculation. But really what's happening, and I took a lot of this from a note from Moody's, is that under the hood, under the headline number of just simply that the S&P 500 is up about 8% for the year and is sitting at all-time highs, underneath that there's been a reshuffling. Investors are changing their assumptions about the economy overall and how finance is working now in a new era, and they've shifted investments around. Certain things are doing great, certain things less so.
1: Before we get to that, you said maybe adjusting to the new world order here, which looks like what?
2: Yeah, so from the time of the financial crisis back in 2008 up until the pandemic, we were in an economy with very low inflation, kind of low growth. Tech companies like your Facebooks, your Googles, were able to grow, and investors threw tons of money at them. High growth companies, they didn't have to invest a lot to run successful software businesses. And you know, economists would wring their hands and be like, we don't even have as much inflation as we need.
1: Right.
2: Then we got to the pandemic and we had that supply chain inflation and all of that. And then we had more inflationary pressures. Now we have tariffs. We have the Iran war. One thing after another, we're in a very different era. We have AI. AI has meant a lot of money is getting spent, a lot of investments, a lot higher growth, a lot higher and hotter inflation. And that sort of changed investor thinking and the way markets operate.
1: We're speaking with Emily Peck, markets correspondent at Axios, also co-author of Axios Markets. The piece is called The World is Crazy. Why are stocks up? You touched on the sectors that are struggling and the sectors that are hot right now. Identify some of those.
2: I will. So software, maybe listeners have heard about the so-called SaaSpocalypse. That's this shorthand for software companies are really threatened by artificial intelligence and AI. So those companies, software companies, have been doing really poorly all year. Automobile companies, car makers are doing, they aren't doing very well. Those stocks in that category are down 14%. Consumer goods are down because consumers are pressured by inflation. They aren't spending what they were spending before. All those sectors are doing kind of poorly right now.
1: Investors are banking at times, you said toward the tail end of your piece, on the taco trade.
2: Yeah.
1: This is Trump always chickens out, as most folks know at this point. But how do you bank on that? How do you invest in that?
2: Well, it also helps explain why stocks are still hovering near those all-time highs and why the bottom sort of hasn't fallen out a little bit. Because in the past, and we don't know if this will happen again, but in the past, when things got too hot, when the war was heating up and oil prices were, looked like they were heading over $100 a barrel, whatever, Trump pushed for that peace deal after Liberation Day, when the stock market sort of reacted poorly to tariffs, the initial wave. He backed off of those. Markets have sort of come to expect that if the road gets too rocky, the president will pull back on whatever policy making he's doing that they think sparked that rocky road. That's sort of gotten baked into everyone's expectations and helps kind of keep markets buoyant, even in times of stress.
1: Thanks, Emily. Emily Peck, national correspondent at Axios. Hey, if you've missed anything from today's show, you can stream or download the podcast. 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Just do a search for This Morning with Gordon Deal. 20 minutes now in front of the hour on This Morning, America's First News. Coming up next, karma for a whiny cyclist.
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0: Thanks for spending time with us. Welcome into Monday. It is time now for the mic drop with this morning's Dom Savino.
1: Good morning, Gordon. This is a story of part survival, maybe part Superman, too. A nurse from Montana is recovering after surviving the freakiest hiking accident. The man got impaled by his own hiking pole. It happened to David Cifaldi as he was climbing Granite Peak. That's Montana's tallest mountain at more than 12,000 feet of elevation. The guy says he and some buddies were 10 miles into this climb when it happened. He slipped on some rocks, and as he tried to catch himself, one of the trekking poles pierced his left side. My goodness. Cifaldi says his nurse brain kicked in fast, and he realized pretty quickly the injury was not life-threatening, thankfully. But then, pole still through his side, the guy and his friends had to retrace the 10 miles of rugged terrain back down the mountain.
0: What?
1: And after 6.5 hours, they made it to the bottom. They took Cifaldi to the hospital. Good news, the pole has since been removed, and the guy is recovering at home.
0: What in the world?
1: Mm-hmm.
0: What took so long, by the way, to hike that 6 hours? Oh, the pole's sticking out of his side.
1: Yeah.
0: I see. Wow. Oh, my goodness.
1: Could you imagine walking past that guy as he's going down?
0: Stand clear.
1: That's right.
0: Jeez. How freaky is that?
1: Yeah.
0: Because the pole obviously had to flip upside down, right? So the spiky part, I would imagine, like, jams through him. The handle's not what's puncturing him here. Right?
1: Right.
0: It's the spiky side.
1: Yes.
0: Oh, my goodness. Yeah, I got this, guys. Let me... Just get out of my way. Imagine 6 hours of that. How you feeling, Dave? I'm hanging in there.
1: Yeah, what do you talk about?
0: Jeez. What do you talk about?
1: Reason 1001 why I won't be hiking anytime soon.
0: Wow. Oh, man.
1: Give me a little hill. That's about it.
0: Mm.
1: Gordon, elsewhere, best not to throw stones from a glass house, or in this case, one very reckless saddle. A cyclist in the Yorkshire region of England got hit with the old Uno reverse card by cops after reporting a driver for dangerous driving. The guy sent authorities dashboard, or handlebar video, if you will. The video shows a Volvo SUV in the oncoming lane driving too close to the cyclist. Give him a ticket, the cyclist said. And cops did, but they also threw the book right back at the biker because police ordered him to pay more than £1,200 or $1,600 in fines after they said the guy's own video shows him riding without, quote, due care and attention. The SUV did pass too close to him, yes, but the cyclist also split lanes at the same time.
0: Mm.
1: He's riding right along the white line as he splits within inches of the SUV to his right and a parked car to his left. A police spokesperson said the cyclist gave the cars significantly less distance than he initially claimed.
0: Ah, there you go, whiner.
1: Yep.
0: Stop pointing the finger. Jeez.
1: All for outing reckless driving, but this is reckless cycling.
0: Yeah. He's pointing his finger at everybody else. Look at him. Look at him. He did this. He did
1: that's
0: that.
1: Right.
0: Oh, my goodness.
1: A lot of that on the road nowadays, I feel like, even here in the U.S.
0: Yeah. Sometimes it's just too much video, right? Just eat the video, leave it alone, live to fight another day. Okay, you both had driving issues. Jeez.
1: Do we all need a dashboard cam?
0: Yeah. I feel like we're the only ones that don't have a ton of that, right?
1: Mm-hmm.
0: Everywhere else in the world, it seemed like you can get a car crash, and there's always dash cam video associated with it.
1: Yep.
0: Thank you, Dom. 13 minutes now in front of the hour on This Morning, America's First News.
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1: Thanks for spending time with us. Welcome into Monday. New research finds that eating only during a 9-hour window and avoiding food for 4 hours before bed may help stave off cognitive decline in old age. A pilot study of overweight older women found hints of improvement in mental skills among those who ate within the restricted period compared with those who spread their meals over a longer time. If confirmed in larger studies, the work suggests people could help to protect their cognitive abilities by eating within a relatively narrow window and then not eating late into the night. Professor Sue Shapsies, nutritional scientist at Rutgers University, says losing weight alone can help slow cognitive decline in older age, but there may be additional benefits for those who do not eat outside an 8 to 9 hour window and then stop eating 4 hours before bed. 8 minutes now in front of the hour on This Morning. Once again, here's Nicole Murray.
0: And now, the three big things you need to know. Number one.
2: Three people are dead and four others have been injured after a shooter opened fire at the Bite of Seattle Food Festival. This person told TV station KOMO that more needs to be done to protect the public.
3: A lot of people running. As soon as we evacuated, we saw a lot of cops come by, and the cops did great in coming as fast as possible. But yeah, I think we just need maybe some better security, metal detectors even here.
2: Police added that they have arrested one suspect and are looking for another who fled the scene.
0: Number two.
2: Democrats are favored to win the House, but are slight underdogs in the fight for the Senate with 99 days to go before the midterms. That's according to the latest forecast from Decision Desk HQ. Republican Pennsylvania Senator Dave McCormick on Fox News.
4: Prices are still too high. Home ownership is still too distant for too many people, so there's still work to be done. But this economy is moving in the right direction, and we got to make sure we make that case to voters as well.
2: Republicans currently hold slim majorities in both the upper and lower chambers of Congress.
0: Number three.
2: And more news ahead of the midterms. A federal appeals court has rejected the Trump administration's attempt to implement an executive order restricting mail-in voting ahead of November's elections. 23 states have sued to halt the legislation. An American woman has disappeared while on vacation in Grenada, and her loved ones are pleading for help finding her. Amanda Harmon, who knew the victim, speaks out.
5: If you have any information, no detail is too small. We are trying not to leave any stone unturned.
2: Police say 44-year-old Elizabeth Waddell from Cary, North Carolina, was last seen at Grand Anse Beach on Wednesday. Are you backing off of produce amid the cyclospora outbreak? You are not alone. A new CBS News poll says that roughly 40% of Americans are now buying or eating less fruits and veggies because of it. A Health Paws survey says the average dog owner is dropping more than $4,200 a year on routine health care. This includes routine vet visits, high-quality food, and preventative medications.
1: $4,200 a year?
2: Yeah, and I would say mine is higher, to be honest with you.
1: Really?
2: Yeah, but I also get a little crazy. Like, every time Carolina coughs or hacks up a lung, I'm like, vet, help.
1: Yes.
2: Yes, I get a little overprotective,
1: if you will. I don't know that we're that high, but it's a lot. I'm not sure.
2: You have multiple dogs. How has it not hit that dollar amount?
1: You know what, Nicole? Sometimes ignorance is bliss. I don't really think I want to know.
2: Okay.
1: I don't think I want to know. I think maybe that's what it is.
2: All right, fair enough.
1: 6 minutes now in front of the hour.
6: Marketing text messages consent are required to purchase. 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

0: spending time with us. A former hotel in South Carolina has been transformed into something its supporters say is far more meaningful than a place to stay. WCSC Television says the Tunnel to Towers Foundation officially opened a veterans village in North Charleston last week, creating a long-term housing community designed to help veterans experiencing homelessness regain stability, independence, and a renewed sense of purpose. The North Charleston location is the foundation's third veterans village nationwide, with about 20 more currently under development as part of a larger goal to build more than 100 villages across the country. Resident Mark Delbrock.
1: It's not a handout, it's a hand up. I mean, we pay rent here. It's just been amazing.
0: The village includes on-site case managers, employment assistance, behavioral health services, financial counseling, legal advocacy, and peer support. Utilities and transportation are included in the monthly program fee, which is $1,000 and never exceeds the affordable housing maximum for the area. For Nicole Murray and Dom Savino, I'm Gordon Deal. 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
1: Hitting the pause button again. Good morning, I'm Gordon Deal, along with Nicole Murray. On this Monday, July 27th, glad you could join us. Here's what's up this hour.
2: The U.S. and Iran are reportedly pursuing their latest diplomacy efforts by taking a break from fighting.
1: In Seattle, three people have been killed and four others wounded after two gunmen exchanged fire at a food festival.
2: For voters this November who currently dislike both major political parties, where do they turn? We'll have analysis.
1: And having more than just a plan for money in retirement.
3: Being a financial advisor, I went to so many funerals and nursing homes and hospitals because people, once they don't have anything to do, they started getting depressed, they started having bad habits, and quite frankly, I went to way more of those facilities than I ever dreamed. Someone said, is that tongue-in-cheek? I said, absolutely not. I said, that's reality. I just don't want to see that.
1: Financial advisor Gary Cirac from his book, How to Retire and Not Die. Three people have been killed and four others wounded in Seattle at a food festival after police say two people opened fire on each other. Seattle Mayor Katie Wilson said a suspect has been taken into custody. Another is being sought after fleeing. Officials said the Seattle Fire Department was dispatched to the scene just after 6 o'clock last evening after shots rang out at an event called Bite of Seattle. This witness was on Como television.
4: A lot of people running. As soon as we evacuated, we saw a lot of cops come by, and the cops did great in coming as fast as possible. But yeah, I think we just need maybe some better security, metal detectors even here.
1: The three-day festival features hundreds of food vendors and performers and is held at the Seattle Center. Investigators say two guns were recovered at the scene. Law enforcement officials are asking the public to come forward with information. Its website says the festival started back in 1982 and draws some 350,000.

0: 1,000 attendees. The United States and Iran have paused their attacks for a second straight day. President Trump is holding off on a major military escalation as efforts continued to bring the two back to the negotiating table. The efforts to revive diplomacy to open the Strait of Hormuz also come amid a debate over the impact of declining munitions stocks. On Fox News, Mike Waltz, U.S. ambassador to the U.N., dismissed the idea that the American stockpile of Patriot and other air defense interceptors is running low.
1: They have decided, one, they're going to new types of munitions, cheaper munitions, new technologies, but also with these new defense budgets, rebuilding our great military.
0: Meanwhile, concerns continued about shipping on the Strait and now on another crucial waterway in the region, the Bab el-Mandeb Strait, to the Red Sea. Houthi terrorists in Yemen last week threatened the blockade of Saudi shipping there. Israel's prime minister, by the way, is expected to meet with President Trump tomorrow in Washington. The latest forecast from Decision Desk HQ says Democrats are favored to win the House, but are slight underdogs in the fight for the Senate, with fewer than 100 days to go before the midterm elections in November. Both parties are dealing with headwinds as they look at the home stretch of the high-stakes election. Republicans are worried about the escalation of the Iran war and the subsequent spike in oil and gas prices. Pennsylvania Republican Senator Dave McCormick on Fox News.
2: Prices are still too high. Home ownership is still too distant for too many people, so there's still work to be done. But this economy is moving in the right direction, and we got to make sure we make that case to voters as well.
0: Meanwhile, wins by Democratic socialist and anti-establishment candidates in House primaries across the country have sparked concerns from centrists that their party will be characterized as too extreme. The forecast has Democrats winning a 15-seat advantage in the House, while Republicans narrowly retain power in a 50-50 Senate, obviously with Vice President J.D. Vance being the tiebreaker in any vote. 10 minutes now after the hour on This Morning, America's First News.
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16: For KASM Radio, I am Farm Director Joe Gill. Well, some news out of D.C. regarding funding for agriculture as the House approving additional farm aid. More work to be done, though. As the House approving $12 billion in additional farm aid in its budget reconciliation package, we feature some insights from John Newton, VP of Public Policy with the American Farm Bureau Federation. He had a conversation with fellow farm broadcaster Stephanie Hoff, who works with the National Association of Farm Broadcasting News Service.
17: The U.S. House of Representatives has approved $12 billion in additional farm aid through a budget reconciliation package. John Newton, the Vice President of Public Policy with the American Farm Bureau Federation, says the aid is necessary because of a challenging farm economy.
18: We've been working for some time, with the White House to help them understand the sense of urgency in farm country and where the farm economy is. So we were pleased that President Trump, in his request to Congress, included the farm aid. And yesterday, as part of the reconciliation package, we saw the House include $12 billion in farm aid. Again, much needed in farm country.
17: Newton says input costs continue to be highly volatile.
18: Everyone knows what happened to fertilizer and fuel prices when the Strait of Hormuz closed. And input costs are projected to be at another record high in 2027. So farmers have suffered losses year after year after year. Cumulative losses exceed the $12 billion that we saw in the House reconciliation package.
17: He says attention now turns to the Senate.
18: We've been in communications with the Senate. They know how important additional farm aid is. I believe Senator Bozeman and Senator Hoeven, their goal is to increase that number above the $12 billion that the House passed this week. We also have to work on a farm bill. We have to work on year-round E15, and we have to work on helping farmers deal with catastrophic natural disasters like the wildfires in California, the freeze in Florida.
17: Stay tuned to FB.org for more information. I'm Stephanie Hoff reporting.
16: All right, Stephanie, thank you. And when it comes to the farm bill, Washington State Representative Dan Newhouse says he's not ready to concede that we're just going to see another extension of the current bill yet.
19: I understand that the chairman of the committee, John Boozman from Arkansas, is committed to getting the farm bill done. We in the House sometimes get frustrated with our colleagues in the Senate. It's just a different animal over there. They work differently at different pace.
16: And now that they go on summer recess, he says that's not going to help.
19: We leave D.C. this week for the August recess. So obviously the chance of anything happening between now and then is very small.
16: Washington State Representative Dan Newhouse regarding the possibility of a farm bill, which we've been waiting for many years. Yeah. For KASM Radio, I'm Joe Gill.
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1: Let freedom ring during the annual Albany Heritage Day Saturday, August 1st, with some events starting already on Friday night, like the car show at Albany Chrysler, the softball tournament at North Park, and music with the Muffin Man at Rookies. Saturday has the 1K and 5K beginning at 8, a pickleball tournament, a craft and vendor fair, food booths, and a community fire department waterball competition that all begins at noon. There's kids' games, a beanbag tournament, a kids' pedal tractor pull, and a huge parade that begins at 7. At 8, the band Crash Course begins at Legion Park, and fireworks are planned for 10 over the golf course as the community of Albany celebrates Heritage Day.
2: 28, I think Republicans will still be considered the incumbent party because they will have the White House. And you're going to, I mean, it's just going to be, you know, again, throw the bums out mentality. Which is what has happened since 2016. I mean, that is what every election has been. We just don't like the guy in charge. Let's try somebody else. And the new guy comes in, he doesn't fix anything, and we try somebody else.
0: Thanks, Rick. Rick Newman, founder of The Pinpoint Press. 19 minutes now after the hour. On This Morning, America's First News, here's Nicole Murray.
22: And now, the three big things you need to know. Number one.
23: Police have arrested one suspect and are looking for another after gunfire erupted at a crowded food festival in Seattle, killing three people and injuring four others. Oscar Sanchez was there when it happened.
24: Like, run, like someone's shooting, active shooter, and all we did was follow the crowd. And, you know, we ended up here at the Space Needle where we were trapped for 2 hours. You know, they're finally letting us out.
23: The shooting occurred yesterday.
22: Number two.
23: A halt in fighting in the Middle East, at least for now. The United States and Iran paused attacks over the weekend, with U.S. officials denying that it's because of low U.S. weapons inventory. U.N. Ambassador to the United Nations Mike Waltz on NBC News.
25: The U.S. military, and I've verified this every which way, has everything that it needs to conduct this campaign as effectively as it needs to be. And I have to tell you, the people that are leaking this nonsense deserve to be in jail.
22: Number three.
23: German police report the man suspected of driving a vehicle into a crowd during Berlin's LGBTQ+ celebrations has been killed. The alleged terror attack left at least one person dead and several others injured. More bad news when it comes to filling up that gas tank. AAA data says the national average for a gallon of gas is $4.11. That is 11 cents higher than 1 week ago. The Odyssey continues to perform well.
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27: I want you to choose me.
28: Ithaca's king is coming back.
27: No, he's not.
23: Christopher Nolan scored his second best weekend ever at the domestic box office after the film raked in another $87 million. A young man dressed in a costume in Arkansas has gone viral after he was caught on camera pulling over his vehicle and helping a stranger in a wheelchair cross the street. Good Morning America reports that Christopher Hellenthal was dressed as Spider-Man at the time.
0: Oh, that's good.
23: Yeah, right.
0: That's,
23: I love this.
0: Cool.
23: Imagine, like, even just witnessing it. I wonder what, like, the old lady thought.
0: Yeah.
23: Yeah, like, you'll never guess, a superhero saved me, something like that.
0: Wow, that's a good story.
23: Yeah, I thought so.
0: Superhero came to my rescue. I was trying to cross the street. I like that angle.
23: Yeah, right?
0: Why was he in the Spider-Man costume? Do we know?
23: He was on his way to work, and he actually plays that character for his job.
0: Oh, get out.
23: Yeah, so fun little story.
0: Good one. Thank you, Nicole. 22 minutes now after the hour. On This Morning, America's First News.
29: Spins a web any size, catches thieves just like flies. Look out, here comes a Spider-Man.
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0: Thanks for being with us. Spotlight shining on the parent company of Facebook and Instagram. Some employees at Meta are suing over how the social media company carried out layoffs this spring, alleging that it used AI that disproportionately cut workers with disabilities or on protected leave. Analysis from career expert Julie Bauke, known as Julie on the Job. Julie, what's going on?
1: So Meta has been coming out and talking about, Zuckerberg has been coming out and talking about AI, blah, blah, blah, wave of the future, people's jobs, blah, blah, blah. So he's been one of the loudest voices out there about layoffs related to AI. So in May, they laid off 10% of their workforce, which is, comes out to about 800 people or 8,000 people. And what they did was they openly said, we're using AI to help us make these decisions. And so they looked at, as they were explaining me, as I was reading this article saying, okay, we're using things like productivity, performance, you know, all to calibrate where people fall sort of in like a ranking. And then we're going to decide, and they were looking at things like, I mean, they were assessing internal communications, you know, all kinds of things. I don't know what kind of productivity measures they have set up in each group, but they put together a model that they then ran everybody through and said, okay, here are the people we're laying off. Now, they've also come out and said, as a result of this lawsuit, these decisions were not made entirely by AI. There were humans that were weighing in on this. So we did have the human touch. Well, so this group came out and said, one of the things you didn't do was consider those of us who've been on leave, like medical disability, pregnancy, you know, any sort of leave. So if you're on leave for 3 months, 6 months, your numbers in whatever formula they put together will lack. And so what they're saying is there was no accommodation inside of your assessment process for people on disability, people who are pregnant, et cetera, people who've been on leave, some sort of leave. And this is where Meta's fighting this, saying, well, yeah, actually humans did look at this. And you can use whatever tools, I mean, you really can, you can use whatever tools you want. You can use whatever process you want. And for each company, it's different, depending on business conditions and all kinds of things. What criteria you use to lay somebody off, where you start to get into trouble is if you disproportionately impact protected groups.
0: We're speaking with career expert Julie Bauke, known as Julie on the Job. So based on what has happened here with this lawsuit for Meta, I mean, what's the best way then to decide who is going to be laid off if there's not a good artificial intelligence calculator?
1: I'm not saying that the artificial intelligence calculator can't be good, but I think, you know, AI, as we know, is it's only as good as the what you put into it. And so if you put bad information in or you put discriminatory factors and parameters in, it could very easily give you output. And so what they're saying is your inputs were discriminated against us. So you have to be really careful with what you put in. And so has to be some diligence around that. But then you have to take a look at, you have to measure, let's say it comes up with 800 names or 8,000 names. You have to scrub that data. What's the what is the proportion of women impacted compared to the number of women in our workforce? Have we considered people on leave? How about people over 40 or people over 50? And so this is where AI can be useful in some ways in bringing it together, but then you have to have that human connection, and they're saying they did that, so we'll see.
0: Thanks, Julie. Julie Bauke, career strategist we know as Julie on the Job. 30 minutes now after the hour on This Morning, America's First News.

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0: 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This is America's First News, This Morning with Gordon Deal.
1: Thanks for spending time with us. Welcome into Monday, July 27th. Gordon Deal with Nicole Murray. Some of our top stories and headlines: 3 people dead, 4 injured after a shooting at a food festival in Seattle. The U.S. and Iran are on a 2-day break from fighting. The Saudi military struck Houthi targets in Yemen in retaliation for firing on its tankers in the Red Sea last week. Another heat wave this week for Western Europe, where deadly wildfires have forced the evacuation of hundreds of thousands. 21-year-old Jackson Koivin, a pro golfer for less than a month, won the 3M Open outside Minneapolis. And guess who pulled alongside a Beatles-themed tour bus in Liverpool? That story in about 20 minutes. 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Work does more for us than we realize. It gives us structure, identity, purpose, social connection, and something to wake up for. When it disappears without a plan for what replaces those things, people go into freefall. How to avoid that, from retirement advisor Gary Cirac, author of How to Retire and Not Die. Gary, help us out.
2: Well, everyone focuses on money, and as they should. But the reality of it is, money is just a part of this, and actually it's not the biggest part. What I find is most people, and I'm talking like 95% of the people we see, and we see a lot of people, are thinking money but not thinking about what they're going to do with their day and how they're going to fill all this time they spent working, the community, the friends, the fact they punched a clock one way or another, you know, went to work at this time, came home at that work. All of a sudden, they have all this free time, and it's not free. It pays a heck of a price, Gordon.
1: Yeah. Not having a plan is a big issue for folks, right, who have not thought about this. So we've worried so much about socking away money into the 401k or an IRA, and now here we are with kind of a now-what approach.
2: 100%. And that's what we spend so much of our time on. Everybody wants to talk about money. I say, well, we'll get to that. Let's talk about the rest of your life. Tell me about your first day, your first week, your first month, your first year of retirement. And they look at me like a deer in headlights. And so it's funny, Gordon, we wrote the book thinking that we could help people with this. And so we gave them kind of homework to do. We really give them some processes to figure out what the rest of their life is going to look like, because they never did. It's really kind of ironic if you think about it.
1: Do you recommend at least working a little bit, like be semi-retired, not fully retired? How do you approach this?
2: I am personally semi-retired, and that's exactly how I approach it, Gordon. I look at this and say, listen, if you have something to do part-time, that gives you time to figure out what the rest of your life is going to look like. And actually, I had a person who worked with me for 30 years, and she wanted to retire. And I said, great, next year. And she said, what do you mean next year? I said, well, here's how this is going to go. I'm going to pay you full wages, and you work half a year. You work part-time and give yourself time to figure out what the rest of your life will look like. And she said, you do that? I said, yeah, you've been with me 30 years. We'll do that. It was the best thing I could possibly do. And this is before I wrote the book, Gordon. It was just me thinking about how strange it would be to wake up and not have anything to do.
1: Yeah. We're speaking with Gary Cirac, retirement advisor, also author of a book called How to Retire and Not Die. What do you mean in the title about not die? I presume you don't mean literally.
2: Well, yeah, I do, actually. Being a financial advisor, I went to so many funerals and nursing homes and hospitals, because people, once they don't have anything to do, they started getting depressed, they started having bad habits, and quite frankly, I went to way more of those facilities than I ever dreamed. And so I wrote the book. Someone said, is that tongue-in-cheek? I said, absolutely not. I said, that's reality. I just don't want to see that. So if we can give them purpose and passion and help them figure out what those things are and give them ways to do it, that's really important and valuable. So that's really how that title came to be. And it's funny because it's caught a lot of people's attention, but I really did write that seriously and said, yeah, I'm very serious about this. I don't want my friends and clients to die. I want them to have a great retirement. 26 years of whatever, that'd be cool.
1: You might have referenced them there in purpose and passion, but are those the three P's you like to talk about, or at least a couple of them?
2: Yeah. Yeah, the purpose is what you do for other people, and passion's what you do for yourself. And the other P is planning it out. And the purpose thing is really cool, Gordon, because I talk to people all the time about, well, tell me what you do for other people. So what do you mean? I said, well, do you go to church? Do you volunteer? Are you working at a food bank? What are you doing to help other people? And they said, well, why do I want to do that? I said, because it's a great thing to do when you have free time. And they looked at me and said, yeah, it's a pretty good idea. And then the passion part is what really turns you on, what gets you excited to get you up in the morning and that really gives you juice. And I think that's critically important. And a lot of people don't know what their passion is. And then once they think about it, and again, we give them exercises to help them figure this out, they say, wow, I'm really passionate about this. And I said, that is outstanding. What's your plan? And that's the thing that stumps them because they don't have one. They say, well, I didn't know I need a plan.
1: Thanks, Gary. Retirement advisor Gary Cirac. Again, the book is called How to Retire and Not Die. 20 minutes now in front of the hour. On This Morning, America's First News. Coming up next, a Bigfoot sighting in Connecticut.
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0: Thanks for spending time with us. Welcome into Monday. It is time now for the mic drop with this morning's Dom Savino.
1: Good morning, Gordon. Time to gather around the campfire. We've got a Bigfoot sighting in New England to talk about. And for this, we go to a remote part of the forest that fills Voluntown, Connecticut, where Kevin Klimas was heading home from a weekend at a friend's cabin. He says he was nearing the end of the cabin's dirt driveway when it appeared. Something huge and hairy, bolting across the road. Klimas insists the thing was not a bear. It had to be Bigfoot. And listen to this description. The guy guesses the creature was 8.5 feet tall. It walked on two legs like a human, with a cone-shaped head and little hair on its face. Otherwise, it was covered in matted, greasy brown hair. Its arms hung down past its knees. Klimas says the beast disappeared across the road in just two steps. The experts, they say this is all legit. The Bigfoot Field Researchers Organization, a real thing, considers the guy's sighting a Class A report. In other words, they believe he actually saw Bigfoot.
0: Oh, so we got the Bigfoot Field Researchers Organization.
1: Yes.
0: Which has no bias whatsoever when it comes to Bigfoot sightings.
1: Mm-mm.
0: It's a Class A report. That ought to get everybody's attention. Now, I'm just curious. Mr. Klein is here. We have dash cam footage. We do not.
1: No.
0: Cell phone. Surely cell phone footage.
1: Mm-mm.
0: We do not. Perhaps a Ring doorbell camera nearby.
1: Mm-mm.
0: Nothing. Was there a passenger? Please tell me there was a passenger in Mr. Klimas' car. No, not that either. Ah, man. We just seem so close this time to scoring that Bigfoot sighting.
1: Funny how that always happens, right?
0: You know, I was going to joke. Mr. Klimas, you know, what'd you have to drink tonight, perhaps, at that? But, you know, you said he was behind the wheel. Yeah, I just didn't want to open that can of worms.
1: He did, it sort of on that train. He also added that the Bigfoot did not have boobs. Although he was not able to see what gender the Bigfoot was. He also said if it was a female, he didn't want to see a male Bigfoot.
0: Because
1: it was so tall.
0: I see. But eight feet tall, roughly,
1: he said?
0: And crossed the street in just two strides.
1: Yes. Unclear how wide the street was.
0: Yeah, okay. Okay.
1: We may have also been able to cross the road and do stuff.
0: Oh, yeah, maybe. Wow. Okay.
1: We'll see. Hopefully we'll get footage one day, maybe. Well, Gordon, we may never know for sure if that guy saw Bigfoot. However, we can verify that there is a new juggling sensation in town. Meet Arnav Rafi from Ohio. He's smashed the world record for the longest time juggling three flaming torches. The 15-year-old kept the fiery act going for 7 minutes and 20 seconds, nearly 2 minutes longer than the old record. Rafi says he got into a juggling fire a few years ago. He wanted to set a world record, and after researching titles he thought he could beat, somehow juggling flaming torches seemed like the low-hanging fruit. The team claims the whole thing was not as dangerous as it sounds, but he also says there's a risk of burning fuel flying off the torch and hitting him. That's exactly what derailed his first record attempt, a little burning fuel hitting him under the eye. But he brushed it off, trained some more, and now at just 15 years old, it's mission accomplished.
0: Wow. So this is the kid who's like, your mom and dad are always telling me, stop playing video games.
1: Mm-hmm.
0: Okay, check me out in the backyard now.
1: That's right.
0: Pass me the lighter and the fluid, please.
1: I would love to know what they think.
0: 12 minutes now in front of the hour.
2: That'll be $84.52.
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3: Thanks for spending time with us. New research finds that eating only during a 9-hour window and avoiding food for 4 hours before bed may help stave off cognitive decline in old age. If confirmed in larger studies, the work suggests people could help to protect their cognitive abilities by eating within a relatively narrow window and not eating late into the night. Some risk factors are unavoidable, such as age and genetics, but experts believe nearly half of cases of cognitive decline could be prevented or delayed through changes to lifestyle. 8 minutes in front of the hour on This Morning. Once again, here's Nicole Murray.
4: And now, the three big things you need to know. Number one.
5: Three people are dead and four others have been injured after a shooter opened fire at a Seattle food festival. Mayor Katie Wilson called the shooting a horrific act.
6: We're coming off of a week in Seattle where we've had three major incidents of gun violence in just a few days. We have a lot of work to do as a city and as a country to make this better.
5: Police added they have arrested one suspect and are looking for another who fled the scene.
4: Number two.
5: Democrats are favored to win the House, but are slight underdogs in the fight for the Senate with 99 days to go before the midterms. That's according to the latest forecast from Decision Desk HQ. Pennsylvania Democratic Governor Josh Shapiro.
7: With Democrats in the majority, we're going to work to reverse those cuts to SNAP, reverse those cuts to health care, and have real accountability for the corruption that we are seeing every day in Washington, D.C. That's what a Democratic Congress will give you.
5: Republicans currently hold slim majorities in both the upper and lower chambers of Congress.
4: Number three.
5: And more news ahead of the midterms. A federal appeals court has rejected the Trump administration's attempt to implement an executive order restricting mail-in voting ahead of November's elections. 23 states have sued to halt it. At least one person has been killed and more than 300,000 people have been evacuated in France and Spain as wildfires continue to burn. American Brendan Hutchinson, who lives in Bordeaux, are among the evacuees.
8: You can see the wind shift and it really got thick smoke and it was real, you know, a lot of ash falling out of the sky.
5: The president of France is reportedly set to hold a crisis cabinet meeting today, while Spain's prime minister will visit areas hit by the fires. Are you backing off produce amid the cyclospora outbreak? You are not alone. A new CBS News poll says that roughly 40% of Americans are now buying or eating less fruits and veggies because of it. The Pew Research Center reports that women with degrees are most likely to marry around 40 years old, while men with degrees are most likely to marry by 30.
3: Hmm.
5: Maybe this is why I'm still single. Isn't that the hope? You see why I brought this story to the forefront?
3: Okay.
5: Yes, exactly.
3: So you got time.
5: Yeah, I'm not as behind as I thought.
3: Yeah, or if you'd get married now, like you could lower the average, like, you know, 38 and a half for women with degrees if you were to get married sooner rather than later.
5: We'll see what happens.
3: You're working on that, though.
5: We're working on it.
3: 6 minutes now in front of the hour.
9: Marketing text messages consent are required to purchase. 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

Glad you're with us. Dozens of Beatles fans left stunned after Paul McCartney pulled up alongside their Fab Four-themed tour bus in the UK. GoodNewsNetwork.org says the Beatle maniac spotted the music legend while aboard the magical mystery tour bus that guides tourists around Liverpool, where all four members of the band grew up. The moment was even more special with drummer Ringo Starr showing up remotely while on a video call with the 84-year-old McCartney, waving to the adoring fans. Tour guide Tony Curley told the SWNS news agency that McCartney had only been spotted by their tours once before, back in 2018. He happened to be outside his childhood home at the time, filming a segment with James Corden for the TV host's Late Late Show. Tony said the fans on the bus were over the moon. That'll do it for this hour. For Nicole Murray and Dom Savino, I'm Gordon Deal. Thanks for listening to This Morning, America's First News.

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1: Yes, so let's do a quick blessing of those cows. So we ask a blessing upon these cows and all the cows in the listening audience. We ask you, we know that many, I know many people milk their cows to Chasm Radio. Many barns I've been into, that's the music and the radio they like to listen to where they milk. So we ask a blessing upon these cows and all the cows in our listening audience, that God who created them continues to make all of our farmers good stewards and can take good care of their cows and their animals and their families and their farms. And so we ask a blessing upon all of these and a blessing upon the milkers today. May they have lots of strength and energy and a lot of joy as they touch these cows. And we ask a blessing in the name of the Father and of the Son and of the Holy Spirit. Amen.
2: Almighty God, we are in need of rain. We realize now, looking up into the sky, what a marvel even the least drop of rain really is. To think that so much water can really fall out of the sky, which now is empty and clear, we place our trust in you. We are sure that you know our needs, but you want us to ask you anyway to show you that we know we are dependent upon you for rain. Look to our dry hills and fields and gardens, dear God, and bless them with the living blessing of soft rain. Then the land will rejoice and rivers will sing your praises, and the hearts of all will be made glad. We ask these blessings through Christ our Lord.
3: Amen.

0: Good morning. It is a Monday morning here in central Minnesota. It is a Monday already, July 27th, year 2026. Hope you're doing well. 73 degrees, a thick start to the morning. 73 degrees, humidity at 93% as well. Hope you're doing well. Hope your morning does find you healthy and happy where you are at. I'm Joe Gill. It is already 6:05 here this morning. And we'll look at your weather coming up right now. Time for news. Your news update brought to you by the Stearns County Waste Wizard mobile app this morning. As we track down some world and national news details, you're on Chasm Radio. Good morning.
1: NBC News Radio. I'm Michael Kastner. The conflict between the United States and Iran is nearing 5 months, and a new survey of over 2,000 respondents shows that roughly 80% believe the Trump administration has struggled more than expected. Mark Mayfield reports.
2: About 2 in 10 respondents of the CBS News YouGov poll said the war has gone as smoothly as anticipated, while only 4% believe the administration has had an easier time. When President Trump and Israeli Prime Minister Benjamin Netanyahu launched the campaign in late February, Trump predicted it would take 4 to 6 weeks to dismantle Iran's nuclear and ballistic missile programs. I'm Mark Mayfield.
1: One person is in custody, and authorities are searching for one more in connection with a mass shooting near Seattle's Space Needle. More from Tammy Trujillo.
3: The Bite of Seattle Food Festival was underway Sunday evening when the shooting happened. This man was nearby.
4: At first, I thought it was like some fireworks. Then I had to really sit and think. Boom. They're shooting.
3: 3 people were killed and 4 more wounded, including a 2-year-old who was hospitalized in stable condition. Police are investigating what led to the shooting. I'm Tammy Trujillo.
1: Israeli Prime Minister Benjamin Netanyahu says he intends to attend the UN General Assembly in New York. Netanyahu made the comment on Fox Sunday Morning Futures as New York City Mayor Zoran Mamdani has floated the idea of arresting him.
5: I've appeared just about every year, not every year, but almost every year in my prime ministership, unless there are security conditions. But barring that, and I don't expect that to be the case this time, yes, I do intend to come to New York.
1: The Israeli prime minister says Mamdani based his claims on bogus criminal charges and accused the mayor of promoting hate and fear. Dow futures are rallying 500 points as oil prices fall after the U.S. and Iran pause their attacks. Michael Kastner, NBC News Radio.
6: Minnesota News Network, I'm Jason Dinesen. Lake County officials report a successful property escort program last week for residents displaced by the Camp Fire in northeastern Minnesota. Tim Luoma is with the sheriff's office.
7: We're able to offer the displaced property owners an opportunity to access their property. We anticipate that about 110 properties were visited with approximately 250 people. It was a very big success.
6: Officials say they're continuing daily discussions about the status of evacuations. Several new state laws take effect on Saturday. One has to do with eggs and food shelves, as MNN's John Anderson explains.
8: Starting August 1st, a new law aims to reduce food waste and supply a valuable food to food banks around the state. Eggs will now be allowed to be donated past their quality assurance date, a point at which eggs are still safe to eat but may begin to lose flavor.

0: in quality. But food shelves have been looking for ways to offer this nutritious commodity to their customers. Eggs can be donated if retailers keep them in the original packaging. They've been kept under continuous refrigeration and reach the end consumer no more than 30 days after the quality assurance date. Food banks and food shelves are applauding the new law and the new option for those looking for food for their table. From the Capitol, John Anderson for MNN.
1: The Minnesota DNR says the hot weather is creating stressful conditions for fish across the state. Officials say they've received more than 200 reports of fish mortality events this year, with warm water and low oxygen levels contributing to fish deaths in lakes and rivers. Extreme heat caused Canterbury Park to cancel horse races on Sunday. Jackson Koivun won the 3M Open on Sunday. Koivun finished 25 under, three shots ahead of Scottie Scheffler. This is MNN.
2: Hey, look at news details here this morning. 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
4: Chasm Weather. We'll see areas of patchy smoke at times here for today. Otherwise, sunny skies with a high in the low 90s. Winds out of the northwest around 5 to 15 miles per hour. And then for tonight, areas of patchy smoke again. Mostly cloudy skies develop, a low near 66. Tuesday skies become sunny, high of 89 degrees. And Wednesday sunshine, high around 92. Thursday, a chance for showers and thunderstorms late. Partial sunshine develops, high of 89. From the Weatherology Weather Center, I'm meteorologist Jennifer Wojcicki on AM 1150 KASM.
2: All right, Jennifer, so it does look like we might get a little bit of a break starting Thursday, Friday, and, well, Saturday, lower 80s, which will be a nice little change. But, yeah, it looks like a few possibilities also of seeing some showers later on in the week starting Thursday. So, yeah, some well-needed rain. We hope it's going to come our way as well as here in central Minnesota. We'll keep our eyes on that. A busy week, especially, fair time going on. We'll give you more details coming up there. But right now we check in with Susan Littlefield here this morning as we make our way and go inside Dairy. Good morning.
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5: Welcome back once again to Inside Dairy. We're continuing that conversation with Sean Hackett. He is with Hackett Financial Advisors. As the continued push happens for more protein in our diets, they're looking to the dairy industry.
6: And if you look at the market share in the U.S. and in Europe and elsewhere, the market share growth of these GLP-1 drugs are going parabolically higher. And what we absolutely positively know that if you don't consume more protein and more fiber as a result of taking these drugs, you will lose muscle mass to an unhealthy degree. And I think that message has become clear that while food consumption on certain products goes down, meaning the actual caloric intake falls, the demand for proteins and fibers is going to go up strongly. And I think what much of the expansion that's going on in the dairy is how do we produce more protein to feed this new budding growth that's out there and offset sort of the kind of more mature wheat growth or no growth that we're seeing on the actual cheese and butter side. And I think that's what we're seeing, and that's a positive side that hopefully over time as this market share grows will start driving the market more and more over time. There's a lot of ways, many different ways you can get protein. You can get protein from beef, you can get protein from pork, you can get protein from chicken, you can get protein from pulse crop, but you can also get protein from dairy. And you can rework diets for dairy animals. You can rework process.
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5: Welcome back now to Inside Dairy. The conversation continues with Sean Hackett at Hackett Financial Advisors about the opportunities that are there because of our demand for proteins.
6: Make products that have a higher concentration or higher percentage of protein in it to feed into what the consumer wants. If the consumer doesn't want regular cheese as much as he did before, but he wants yogurt and protein powders and such, then the job of the dairy industry is to support that because that's good for the long-term health of the industry. And there's no doubt that's where it has to go. That's where it is going. It's just a question of when does that demand base become large enough to offset the disappointment going on in the actual cheese and butter side of the equation.
5: At what point, though, does the dairy farmer get to see the financial windfall of this?
6: Well, I mean, if the dairy producer is producing more of the milk that is wanted or needed by the process to make these higher protein products, they're going to see the benefit, meaning everyone has to adjust and alter what they're producing, what they're feeding their animals in terms of what the components are coming out, and what are your protein components, what are your fat components. Everyone has to gear towards where is the greatest profitability, because if you have more protein components and you're able to sell that milk to processors that are making higher protein derivative products, then you're going to see a much larger milk check than those that are just producing the more conventional milk that we have been producing for quite some time. And so it's not immediate, but the quicker you get on it, the quicker you're going to start seeing the benefit.
5: Interesting statistics shared from DairyFoods.com said in 22, 56% of U.S. consumers stated that they were interested in using dairy as a protein. In 2026, that has climbed to 70%. 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
2: 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Right now, your morning update, Brownfield.
9: Cattle movement. Hello, everyone. I'm Mark Dorenkamp with Agribusiness News on Brownfield. Pioneer didn't become the number one corn and soybean seed brand in the U.S. without earning that title. But they're not finished. They'll keep doing what it takes to stay number one. The USDA has announced plans to resume live cattle imports from Mexico. Beginning August 24th, the department says it will open the Douglas, Arizona port to cattle trade. Stephen Diebel, president of the Texas and Southwest Cattle Raisers Association and a cow-calf operator, tells Brownfield.
10: The Douglas, Arizona port is right at 350 miles from the latest case. You know, that phase-in approach in that area, I think it's an opportunity where we can continue to safeguard our resources.
9: Ag Secretary Brooke Rollins says following the reopening of the Douglas, Arizona port of entry, operational steps will be implemented simultaneously for subsequent openings at the Santa Teresa, New Mexico, and Columbus, New Mexico ports. An ag economist says there's still no clear signs of widespread expansion in the cattle herd. Josh Maples with Mississippi State University Extension says heifers held back for beef cow replacement were up 3% in the cattle inventory report.
11: Yes, it's an increase. It's the first increase since 2015, which is important. But 3.8 million head is still the second lowest heifer retention number that we've got going back the last 50 years.
9: The CEO of the Minnesota Beef Council says demand for beef remains strong despite high retail prices. Kelly Schmidt tells Brownfield the domestic cattle herd is still short relative to demand.
12: We're watching it closely. Are we expanding this herd? What is the supply? I think everybody would agree we're still currently on the shorter end of a supply of beef cattle. So when you have good demand that's staying strong with a shorter supply, that's why we're still seeing the great prices we're seeing. So that's a good thing.
9: He says the price consumers are paying for beef can be a deterrent.
12: If you go to the grocery store or the restaurant, it is absolutely more expensive than it was a year ago or the year prior. But when you look at the nutrient-dense protein and value from a nutritional standpoint and a taste and convenience standpoint that beef brings compared to other groceries, it's still a really good value.
9: Frozen red meat and poultry supplies rose over the past year. The USDA says red meat in cold storage at the end of June 2026 was 3% larger than the same time a year ago at 865 million pounds, with a 9% increase in pork more than canceling out a 3% decrease for beef. And ag economist Jim McCormick with AgMarket.net says the soybean market has been finding some recent support from sales to China.
13: It looks like, you know, China continues to fulfill its obligation to buy beans.
9: China's commitment also includes buying approximately $30 billion in U.S. ag products each year for the next 3 years and $17 billion in other ag products. I'm Mark Dorenkamp with Brownfield Ag News.
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2: 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A look at a few market details here this morning on CASM Radio. Gas prices on the way in. Saw gas at $4.09. Also saw gas at $3.95. Unleaded 88 was also at $3.95. On the way in here this morning, Wall Street did close mixed back on Friday.
22: Intel shares fell 6% with AMD, Broadcom, and Micron also sliding. Stocks had moved higher earlier in the session, but trading remained volatile as Iran fears weighed on markets. At the closing bell, the Dow Jones Industrial Average gained 235 points to 51,947. The S&P 500 rose 3 points to 7,411. The NASDAQ lost 161 points to 24,975. I'm Levon Putney.
2: Hey, look at grain futures starting off sharply lower this morning. Corn 14 to 15 cents down. September 14 and a half lower at 449 and a quarter. December corn 15 and a half down at 472. March corn 15 and a half lower at 487 and a half. Soybean futures over 35 cents lower. August right now 36 cents lower at 1212. September soybean futures 37 and a quarter down at 1203. November soybean futures 38 cents lower at 1215 and a quarter. Soybean meal and oil trading lower. Wheat futures are 9 to 10 lower. Seeing September wheat 9 and a half down at 668 and a quarter. December wheat a dime down at 685 and a half. Hard red wheat also 8 to 10 lower. September hard red winter wheat is 10 and a quarter down at 735. December 10 and a half lower at 751. Minneapolis spring wheat, your September 7 and 3 quarter cents lower, 706 and a half. Your December 7 and 3 quarter cents down at 730. September oats, 5 cents down at 3.23 and a quarter. December oats, 5 and a half down at 3.37. About milk futures, right now class 3 milk. We do see August milk right now 2 cents down at 17.19 here early this morning.
23: 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The wildlife. 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And the unexpected. But at Mall of America, the perfect summer escape happens at the great indoors. 128 air-conditioned acres that make any day feel like a sunny vacation. Unleash the fam at Nickelodeon Universe. We're talking 5 football fields worth of rides and attractions. It's a whatever-the-weather summer at the great indoors. 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
2: Good morning. News coming up. Also, right now, I do have a ticket. This week is the Pope County Fair in Glenwood. Starting on Wednesday, running through Sunday, I have a ticket for the Friday Night Music featuring Dana Robinson and the Bottle Rockets and headliner William Elliott Whitmore. That is Friday. Gates open at 5:30, music at 6. It's a $15 ticket at the gate. And, of course, they got the tractor pull Saturday, August 1st at 4 o'clock at the grandstand. Admission $15. Now, right now, I can offer you a free ticket. Yeah, you'll be free of charge at either event you choose, the Friday Night Music or the Saturday Tractor Pull. How about that? That's at the Pope County Fair in Glenwood. Give me a call. We'll get your name and where you're calling from. And also, by getting that free ticket, you're going to be tossed in the bucket for one of 2 half hogs to be given away during their Blue Ribbon Berkshire giveaway over there at the Pope County Fair. Give me a call if you'd like a ticket, 845-2184 at 630.
0: MNN, I'm Jason Dinesen. Lake County officials report a successful property escort program last week for residents displaced by the campfire in northeastern Minnesota. Tim Luoma is with the sheriff's office.
1: We're able to offer the displaced property owners an opportunity to access their property. We anticipate that about 110 properties were visited with approximately 250 people. It was a very big success.
0: Officials say they're continuing daily discussions about the status of evacuations. Jackson Koivun won the 3M Open on Sunday. Koivun finished 25 under, 3 shots ahead of Scottie Scheffler. Longtime University of Minnesota baseball coach John Anderson has died at the age of 71. Anderson coached the Gophers from 1981 to 2024. And the Twins took 2 out of 3 from the A's over the weekend, winning 11-8 on Sunday at Target Field. This is MNN.
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2: 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Time now for your morning extension update here on Chasm Radio this morning. 72 degrees, down a degree, but yeah, we're going to be on our way up here shortly. That's for darn sure. Your morning extension update here on CASM Radio.
5: 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All farmers are athletes. Some farmers are actual real-life marathon runners, and others participate in local 5K races. But all are endurance athletes, both mentally and physically. Think about everyday dairy farm chores. Milking cows, pushing up feed with a broom or scraper, walking back and forth in the barn, cleaning stalls, or maybe you're in and out of a skid steer or a tractor regularly. Maybe you're doing record keeping or bookwork. How about throwing bales or pitching silage or manure? Does this sound familiar? All farmers need to rest and refuel their bodies when energy levels are low or fatigue sets in to reduce the chance of injury and help prevent accidents. The human body is made up of bone, muscle, fat, organs, connective tissue, blood, and averages about 53% water overall. Elementally speaking, 99% of the body is composed of oxygen, hydrogen, nitrogen, calcium, and phosphorus. The body needs to maintain certain levels of all of those elements in order to function properly. In addition, a body needs vitamins to complement these minerals in order for the body to stay fully restored. When a person sweats, their body is depleted of electrolytes and thus needs to rehydrate. Some ingredients in electrolytes are calcium, potassium, sodium, and magnesium. When a calf gets scours, the caretaker feeds the calf electrolytes to replenish those nutrients lost. It's the same idea. When a person's body is not properly maintained, it can become prone to injury due to conditions such as dehydration, stress fractures, fatigue, and a weakened immune system. Dairy farmers are pretty lucky as they have the perfect solution to help keep their bodies fully maintained right there on the farm. It's milk, the wholesome nutrition product cows produce every day. However, an even tastier recovery drink after a long, hard day is a tall glass of chocolate milk. For some, chocolate milk is a little more palatable after an endurance event than white milk is. Why milk? Milk is nature's most natural recovery drink. It has 13 essential vitamins and minerals that all work together to nourish a body. Just one 8-ounce serving of milk contains a good chunk of daily nutritional needs for both vitamins and minerals. These vitamins and minerals work together to build and maintain strong bones, teeth, a healthy immune system, boost energy, and help reduce the risk of stress fractures. In addition, milk provides the right mix of proteins and carbohydrates to refuel and rebuild tired muscles, fluids to rehydrate the body, and electrolytes to help replenish the elements lost when sweating. Chocolate milk can be a great snack and give the body a boost of energy, all while nourishing bones, muscles, and organs. If your current pick-me-up consists of a can of soda and cookies or candy and processed sugar, give milk a try. Or at least have a treat of milk and cookies instead. Farmers are true endurance athletes, oftentimes without knowing it. Some put on 8 to 12 miles a day just by doing everyday chores. If a person is curious just to see how many steps they are getting in a day, there are pedometer apps out there for smartphones or a simple pedometer that will clip onto your pants. Farmers are a tenacious lot and possess mental and physical toughness that is hard to replicate. The key to keeping the everyday momentum going and injuries at bay is to refuel the system with a nutrient-packed product. So next time fatigue sets in, refuel with milk. Milk does a body good.
6: 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I'll have more after this. 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Back in January, the USDA's National Agricultural Statistics Service finalized the 2025 corn crop at a record 17 billion bushels.
3: They got there by taking a record yield of 186.5 bushels per acre across 91.3 million harvested acres. Together, that beat the old record from 2023 by 1.7 billion bushels, with the harvested area growing 4.5 million acres between the July WASDE of 2025 and that final January figure. John Prishman, president of Blue Creek Commodities and Hedging in Fergus Falls, Minnesota, said the January numbers, quote, blindsided the market. Analysts had expected production to shrink, not grow, by another 269 million bushels. But those doubts really took hold this spring in the quarterly grain stocks reports. Arlen Suderman, chief commodities economist at Stone X, has been one of the loudest voices. After the June 30th report showed corn stocks more than 100 million bushels below expectations, Suderman said, quote, it suggests the USDA overstated the size of last year's crop after dealing with tough weather and pest incursions like southern rust in the Corn Belt. In Suderman's view, back-to-back quarterly stocks reports coming in light confirmed the overstatement of harvest, and he notes that USDA could quietly correct it on September 30th or wait until January. The way the agency trimmed the 2024 crop, well, everyone's attention was on that in 2025. This concern has been amplified by recent changes to the feed and residual use category on the World Agricultural Supply and Demand Estimates. That category is the catch-all, where unaccounted for corn disappears. The July WASDE pushed that figure to a record 6.35 billion bushels. Suderman calls that number, quote, a huge outlier by historical standards. He believes if the crop was really 17 billion bushels last year, the feed and residual category has to come down. If it wasn't, the crop size number does. And if last year's carryover shrinks aggressively, those corn bulls could be back in the driver's seat in the commodity markets. I'll have more when we return.
8: The rapidly growing power of corporate monopolies is a crisis that drives down wages, increases costs, stifles innovation, and limits people's voices in our economy and democracy. Consolidation in the agricultural industry has impacted family farmers, ranchers, and consumers, eroding one's vibrant rural communities and small businesses. Minnesota Farmers Union is working to fight the monopoly crisis in rural America on several fronts. Stop by the Minnesota Farmers Union Blue Hoop Building at FarmFest to learn how you can get involved to strengthen competitive markets, modernize Minnesota's antitrust laws, and crack down on unfair pricing practices.
3: If the USDA has overcounted corn production in 2025, they could fix that error at the end of September. And shrinking that record crop at a time when exports and ethanol demand are surging could be just what the corn market needs to push prices higher, perhaps in time for harvest. That's Farm Progress America, brought to you today by the Farm Progress Show. Get tickets and information at farmprogressshow.com. I'm Mike Pearson. Thanks for listening.
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2: Good morning. Once again, I still have my ticket available for either the Friday Night Music or the Saturday Tractor Pull over there at the Pope County Fair, Glenwood. 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I'll get your name, and they will have your name at the gate. So easy peasy if you'd like a ticket here for this coming weekend for the Pope County Fair, 845-2184. 642 weather time. 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
2: Good morning. A look at ag weather. What do we have going on in store for today? Going to be a warm day today. Yeah, looking for 91 for a daytime high. Some northwest winds, 8 to 15, will blow some nice warm air on your face. Yeah, 91, no chance of precipitation, unfortunately. 66 tonight, Tuesday looking for a high near 89. 66 Tuesday night, still dry. Wednesday looking dry, maybe a chance of some scattered rain Wednesday night, but right now just a 15% chance. Wednesday, taco day, daytime high 92, 68 is a low. Entry day at the Stearns County Fair, first day of the Pope County Fair as well. Thursday, 85 for high. Got a 50-50 chance of seeing some scattered rain on Thursday. 85 for a high. 65 going to be our low. 60% chance of showers Thursday night. We look at the forecast on Friday. 20% chance of scattered showers. 83, a little cooler Friday night. 63. Saturday, 84 our high. Church Day Sunday, looking for 86 for a daytime high there. So going to be warm and then should maybe give us a little bit of a break there. And hopefully that's going to fire off a few rain showers as well. 644. Let's look at some ag weather. Ag weather brought to you by OPATS Metals and Roll-Off in Holding for this morning.
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2: Good morning. 72 degrees here in central Minnesota. We'll look at some local temps and some more morning market details coming up here on AM 1150. That is coming your way here on Chasm Radio. Minnesota Twins, they were in action. Was that yesterday, Joe, taking on Oakland? And quite a few runs put on the scoreboard. Chris Atterbury on Minnesota Twins Radio.
20: 1-2 hit high in the air left center field. Soderstrom chasing. Lawrence Butler chasing. Base of the wall. Off the base of the wall. Butler picks it up. Lee turning to third. He's getting the wheel. Here comes the throw from Donovan Walton. Not in time. Kreidler goes to third. And the Twins lead it now 10-6 on the third extra base hit of the day for Ryan Kreidler.
2: Yeah, Twins scoring six times in the first two innings and went away and got a 11-8 win over Oakland. So nice win there. Yeah, Twins are now 3.5 games out of first place in the AL Central. Just a game back in the AL wildcard race. Looks like Minnesota's off tonight. We'll welcome in Kansas City to start a three-game series tomorrow. KC Royals are also off tonight as well. So both will be rested up for tomorrow's game. Twins manager Derek Shelton.
0: We continue to add on. I think that's the big thing. Give credit to our group, you know, went out, got up to the 7-0 lead, and then continued to create runs. I think that was the most important thing. You know, Kreidler stealing third twice, I think, was really important. And then just Kieschel getting him in, Martin getting him in. I think, you know, overall we just played a complete game. And that should not take away from what Connor did because he was really good. I mean, we were hoping to get five innings out of him. Got him into the sixth. It was a hard 75 with where he'd thrown before. But Connor was outstanding.
2: Mm-hmm. So we'll get more in sports a little bit later on as well here on KSM Radio this morning, 8:15. Yeah, sports scoreboard show coming your way as well. Some more updates on the wildfires in extreme northern Minnesota. Lake County officials report a successful property escort program last week for residents displaced by the Camp Fire in northeastern Minnesota. Tim Lumas with the area sheriff's office giving details on how some of the property holders, how they're able to access their property and also what to do in the meantime as well.
1: Opportunity to access their property. We anticipate that about 110 properties were visited with approximately 250 people. It was a very big success.
2: Mm-hmm. So we'll get more details coming up at 7 o'clock as well here on KSM Radio. Some other sports. Yeah, lots of amateur baseball over the weekend. Rock and Randy will have details on that in case you missed the sports scoreboard show, or not sports scoreboard, but Dick Putt show last night. He'll have sports scoreboard coming up at 8:15. So there you go. Coming up on your party line here for today, it looks like we'll have our Stearns County Commissioners on the program. That should be a 9:15 start time. Kirby Hamish will be in the studio as well.
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2: 72 degrees here in central Minnesota. 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
2: Hey, look at some local and statewide temps. What do we have going on this morning around the state? Let's begin in the Twin Cities metro area. Let's see here. I mentioned no rain for us, but there is some rain up in, what, Cook and Lake County here this morning. I know overnight. Oh, it was late night. Oh, no. When I say late, like 10 o'clock last night, seeing some thunderstorms up in north extreme, northeastern Arrowhead region of the state. And that's where they are right now, over Lake Superior and, stretching over into Michigan over there. But not seeing anything here whatsoever. Grand Marais, and just kind of following just a little bit south right there along the Lake Superior shore, seeing a few thunderstorms, but nothing for our area. Nothing is expected to develop as well. So that's what we have going on. Let's see here. Let's get to temps there, Yosef. That's what you said you would do. Twin Cities metro area, 82 degrees here this morning. Bemidji at 73. Roseau at 66. We have Crookston at 72. Moorhead at 70. The sister in Detroit Lakes texted in, said too hot, too hot, too hot, too hot to call. So 70 is what she texted. She sure texted a lot for being too hot. Susie, the neighbor, said, oh, yeah, I had told her that story. And Susie said, yeah, that sister doesn't know what too hot is. She should come over here and help do this and do that. Yeah, she said. She said, yeah, we got to walk cattle, you know. Yeah, the kids got to get their cattle all ready to go for their local fair, too, so... She said, you tell that sister to come over here. We'll show her what hot is all about, yeah. So Susie talking a little weather trash, I guess. Anyhow, she said 70 degrees, she said. By the way, all 13 head of cattle, she said, looking good. Anything from cows to goats to pigs, even two horses, yeah. Mm-hmm. She said Ted and Ed are going to the fair this year. Big two, pullers, she said. We call them the pullers, yeah. So Ted and Ed are going to be at the fair. So, Sue's, good luck. Have a good day. Stay cool, okay? Sister, you stay cool too, okay? International Falls at 70, Grand Rapids at 70, Duluth at 71, Grand Marais at the airport, 66. How about Grand Marais itself reporting 52? How about that? Mm-hmm. More closer to home, Fergus Falls at 64, Morris 66, Glenwood at 69, Wilmer 72, St. Cloud 77, Sauk Center 70, Brainerd 76, Mora 75, Montevideo 73, Mankato 79, New Ulm at 79, Rochester at 78 degrees. 72 here in Albany, humidity 93%. It's about 167 here in the studio, and some light west winds. There you go, some local and statewide temps, and they're brought to you by Lake Henry Implement this morning.
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2: Good morning. Let's look at a few market details here this morning on KASM Radio. What do we have for early morning markets? Recent update from Des Moines on your poultry market news, but we can recap a few other market details. Let's begin and recap once again Wall Street from back on Friday. Friday, Wall Street did close mixed with a few areas with some losses there, too.
5: Intel shares fell 6% with AMD, Broadcom, and Micron also sliding. Stocks had moved higher earlier in the session, but trading remained volatile as Iran fears weighed on markets. At the closing bell, the Dow Jones Industrial Average gained 235 points to 51,947. The S&P 500 rose 3 points to 7,411. The NASDAQ lost 161 points to 24,975. I'm Levon Putney.
2: All right, Levon, thank you. Look at some other market numbers. How about livestock back on Friday? We did see livestock higher, bouncing back. I think it was Thursday or Wednesday we saw the sharp decline. I think that was Thursday. First of all, lean hogs have been pretty steady on the plus side. August lean hogs, 70 cents higher, 102.85. October lean hogs, 12 and a half higher, 89.02. December hogs, 20 cents higher at 80.32. How about feeder cattle? They were higher Friday. August, $1.55 higher. And $3.45.32. September feeders, $1.60 higher. And $3.41.45. October feeders, $2.55 higher at $3.36. How about live cattle? We did see, August, $1.67 higher. And $2.27.07. October live cattle, $1.12 higher at $2.22.50. December live cattle, $1.60 higher at $2.22.27. So there you go on the livestock. Class 3 milk, kind of a slow go here this morning. August milk, 2 cents lower at $17.19. Your July milk on Friday was 3 cents higher at $15.79. September on Friday was 36 cents lower at $17.49. October milk on Friday, 26 cents lower at $17.60. So there you go. Look at a few market details here this morning. Coming up on 7 Bells, we'll get the news coming up.
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2: 72 degrees right now here in central Minnesota. Good morning. Hope you're doing well. I'm Joseph Gill. Yeah, a thick one to start the morning. 72, been at 73 at 6, been bouncing a little back and forth there, but 72 right now, humidity 93%. 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
10: NBC News Radio, I'm Michael Kastner. The death toll has risen after 7 people were shot near Seattle's Space Needle Sunday night.
24: One of the victims at Harborview Medical Center did not survive their injuries. So now we have a total of 3 fatalities out of those 7 victims.
10: That's Assistant Police Chief Tyrone Davis. Shots rang out during the Bite of Seattle Festival, with the youngest of the victims just 2 years old. Seattle Mayor Katie Wilson says a suspect was taken into custody, although it's still not known what led to the shooting. As the conflict between the U.S. and Iran approaches 5 months, a new survey of over 2,000 respondents shows that roughly 80% believe the Trump administration has struggled more than expected. About 2 in 10 respondents of the CBS News YouGov poll said the war has gone as smoothly as anticipated, while only 4% believe the administration has had an easier time. Israeli Prime Minister Benjamin Netanyahu will visit the White House this week As President Trump weighs his military options in Iran, more from Lisa Taylor.
12: Tuesday's meeting will mark the first face-to-face talks between the two since the Iran conflict began in late February. This comes as Trump says he's close to a decision on whether to launch a massive attack on Iran. Netanyahu will also attend the funeral of Senator Lindsey Graham during his trip to Washington, D.C.
10: Coming up in the business week ahead, interest rates will be in the spotlight. More from Tammy Trujillo.
13: The Federal Open Market Committee opens a two-day policy meeting on Tuesday with an announcement on its decision due the following day. Most analysts see the nation's central bank holding rates steady at 3.5 to 3.75%. However, some analysts aren't ready to rule out the possibility of a rate hike. Federal Reserve Chairman Kevin Warsh, who has pledged to get inflation back to the Fed's 2% target, is set to hold a press conference following Wednesday's announcement.
10: Michael Kastner, NBC News Radio.
14: Dinesen. Officials in Lake County say a property escort program for residents displaced by the campfire was a success, allowing about 250 people to visit more than 100 properties last week. Authorities continue to evaluate evacuation zones and are urging

0: person on the left, so there would be some way to continue to monitor air quality in this area.
1: Data is available through the public fire and smoke map online. Minnesota lawmakers continue to try and tackle the state's housing crisis. It's estimated the state needs at least another 100,000 homes. Republican Representative Spencer Igo is co-chair of the Housing Committee.
2: We aren't building enough of the homes that people need. And when I say enough of the homes, that doesn't mean every home needs to be a stamped out 500,000, 2,000 square foot house. We need everything and anything from townhomes to multifamily buildings to the starter home.
1: Igo fears we'll continue to lose Minnesotans to neighboring states because they can find more affordable housing there. Rookie Jackson Koivin won the 3M Open on Sunday at the TPC Twin Cities course in Blaine. Making only the third start of his pro career, Koivin finished the tournament at 25 under, three shots ahead of the world's number one player, Scottie Scheffler. This is MNN.
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6: It's back-to-work week in the NFL. All 32 teams will be underway with their training camps by tomorrow as veterans around the league are scheduled to report. The first preseason game with the Cardinals facing the Panthers in the Hall of Fame game is just 1 week from Thursday. It was the Baseball Hall of Fame in the spotlight yesterday.
7: Baseball was here long before me. It's going to be long after I sit back down. But standing up here with these guys sitting behind me, I've never felt more humbled and more grateful in my entire life.
6: That's Jeff Kent, one of three greats inducted yesterday at the Hall of Fame ceremonies in Cooperstown. He's joined in this class by Carlos Beltran and Andrew Jones. Basketball news. After announcing Friday that he'd be joining the Sixers, LeBron James made it official, signing his two-year $8 million deal with Philly yesterday. Corey Heim is the winner of NASCAR's Brickyard 400. Christopher Bell finished second. And 21-year-old Jackson Koivin, in only his third PGA Tour start, wins the 3M Open in Minnesota. I'm Matt McCoy.
8: This is MNN Sports. I'm Mike Grimm. PGA Tour rookie Jackson Koivin won his first tournament, holding off world number one Scottie Scheffler in the process. The 21-year-old Koivin shot a 25-under for the four rounds of the 3M Open at TPC Twin Cities. He was three shots better than the second-place Scheffler. Koivin says of the win,
9: "Trying to soak it all in. Fully hasn't set in yet, but I'm sure it'll come any second here now."
8: Scheffler says he knew he'd have to go low early yesterday to be in

0: contention.
1: I wanted to get something really low on the front nine to kind of put myself on the leaderboard, and I didn't quite have that. I think I was maybe only 3 under on the front. So I wasn't able to really apply too much pressure early on, but you know, I did some good stuff in the back nine, and you know, overall was a pretty solid week. It's just, you know, sometimes on these types of courses you can't really have too many off nines, and I felt like for me this week, maybe back nine Friday and front nine Saturday kind of cost me that little stretch.
0: Spring Lake Park graduate Troy Merritt was 34th, while St. Thomas Academy product Muzzy Donahue was 39th. The Twins scored 6 times in the first 2 innings and held on to beat the Athletics at Target Field yesterday 11-8. Manager Derek Shelton.
2: We continued to add on. I think that's the big thing. Give credit to our group. Went out, got up to a 7-0 lead, and then continued to create runs. You know, Kreidler stealing third twice, I think, was really important. And then just Kieschel getting him in, Martin getting him in. I think, you know, overall we just played a complete game. And that should not take away from what Connor did, because he was really good. I mean, we were hoping to get 5 innings out of him. Got him into the sixth. It was a hard 75 with where he'd thrown before, but Connor was outstanding.
0: The Twins got 3 RBI from Ryan Jeffers and 3 hits apiece from Ryan Kreidler and Cody Clemens. Minnesota's off tonight and hosting Kansas City tomorrow. The AAA Saints got 2 homers from Matt Wallner and beat Columbus in St. Paul yesterday 8-2. And terrible news from Gopher Athletics. Legendary baseball coach John Anderson, who retired just 2 years ago, died yesterday after suffering a massive heart attack on Wednesday. He was 71. This is M&N Sports.
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8: Hey, look at news and some sports about weather and Weatherology. 73 degrees right now.
9: Chasm Weather.
10: We'll see areas of patchy smoke at times here for today. Otherwise, sunny skies with a high in the low 90s. Winds out of the northwest around 5 to 15 miles per hour. And then for tonight, areas of patchy smoke again. Mostly cloudy skies develop, a low near 66. Tuesday skies become sunny, high of 89 degrees. And Wednesday, sunshine high around 92. Thursday, a chance for showers and thunderstorms late. Partial sunshine develops, high of 89. From the Weatherology Weather Center, I'm meteorologist Jennifer Wojcicki on AM 1150 KASM.
8: All right, Jennifer, yeah, we'll take any sort of chance of precipitation anytime we can, huh? 73 right now, that is our morning high. Yesterday, 94 was our high, 72 our low. We did add 29 more growing degree days. We're at 1445 right now in your growing degree days. So last year we were at 1386, so a little bit ahead of pace. Still where we were a year ago. Your average high for today. Average high is 83. Average low is 62. Those are our normals here for today. Official sunrise at 5:56. Your sun will set at 8:53. How about a look at your record high, record low for this day? Let's see if we have that available for you this morning there, Mr. Computer. Oh, there we go. Record high 104. That was in 1931. 1931, 104. Record high, record low for this day, 49 degrees. And that was set in 1971. 1971. There you go. Look at some weather details. 7:14 this morning. Also at 12:45 during noontime news, we have another edition of our Countdown to Princess K. That's brought to you by AMPI. That's coming up at 12:45 here on AM 1150. We'll have your morning funeral announcements, and also we'll check in over there at Brownfield Lake News coming up. Don't miss the Dick Putz Show every Sunday night at 7 p.m.
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9: I'm Mark Dorenkamp with Agribusiness News on Brownfield. The U.S. cattle herd grew slightly over the past year, signaling continued slow expansion. The USDA says the total cattle inventory on July 1, 2026 was up slightly from July 1, 2025, including year-over-year increases for beef and milk replacement heifers. Fewer cattle entered U.S. feedlots in June 2026 than June 2025. The USDA says placements last month were down 3% on the year. And ag economist Jim McCormick with AgMarket.net says the soybean market has been finding some recent support from sales to China.
12: China continues to fulfill its obligation to buy beans. They made that commitment to buy 12 million metric tons of new crop beans and 25 million metric tons of this upcoming year's beans last fall.
9: China's commitment also includes buying approximately $30 billion in U.S. ag products each year for the next 3 years. Mark Dorenkamp, Brownfield.
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8: 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And time now for your funeral announcements here this morning. 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And the Daniel Anderson Funeral Home in Painesville. A celebration of life for Dwayne Horn, age of 78, of St. Cloud. That'll be held today from 9 till 11 at the Daniel Funeral Home in St. Cloud. A graveside service will be held at 12 noon today at the Minnesota State Veterans Cemetery in Little Falls for Dwayne Horn, age of 78. Mass of Christian burial for Monty Campa, age of 64, of Sauk Rapids. That'll be at 10 on Monday at the St. Lawrence Catholic Church in Duelm this morning. A visitation will be held from 9 till 10 at the church this morning for Monty Campa, age 64, of Sauk Rapids. Mass of Christian burial for Genevieve Sawada, age 94, of Little Falls and formerly of Roseville, will be at 10:30 today at St. Mary's Church in Little Falls. A visitation will be from 9 till 10:30 before the services at the church for Genevieve Sawada, age 94. Mass of Christian burial for Luann Dene, age 57, of Kimball. That will be at 10:30 Monday at the St. Anne Church in Kimball. A visitation will also be held 1 hour before the Mass this morning at the church for Luann Dene, age 57. Mass of Christian burial for Josephine Leiden Frost, age 90, of Piers. That will be held today at 11 at St. Joseph's Church in Piers. A burial will be in the parish cemetery visitation will also be held this morning from 9 till 10:30 at the Emblem Brenny Funeral Home in Pierce for Josephine Leiden Frost, age 90. A funeral service for Diane Olson, age of 77, of Belgrade. That'll be Tuesday at 11 at the Crow River Lutheran Church in Belgrade. A visitation will be 5 till 7 tonight at the Johnson Funeral Home in Belgrade. And 1 hour before the services at the church for Diane Olson, age of 77, of Belgrade. Celebration of life for Benita Bunny Krekelberg, age of 90, of St. Joe. Service will be Tuesday at the Daniel Funeral Home in St. Joe from 4 till 7. 4 till 7, a private military ceremony with honors to be held with the family at a future date for Benita Bunny Krekelberg, age 90. A burial service for Jerry Allen Casey, age of 67, of Long Prairie. That'll be Wednesday at 1 o'clock at the Bearhead Cemetery in Pillsbury. Celebration of life will follow from 3 till 6 at the Long Prairie American Legion for Jerry Allen Casey, age of 67, of Long Prairie. A funeral for Faye Thiel, age 86, of Richmond. That'll be Friday at the St. Peter and Paul Church in Richmond. A visitation will be 4 till 7 Thursday at the Winter Funeral Home in Richmond. And Friday morning from 9 till 10:30 at the funeral home for Faye Thiel, age 86. Memorial Mass of Christian burial for David John Tomczyk, age 86, of St. Joe, as that'll be held on Friday at 11 at St. Anthony's Church in St. Cloud. A visitation will be 1 hour before the services on Friday at St. Anthony's Church, once again for David John Tomczyk, age 86. A funeral service for Lorraine Jane Lentz, age 93, of Sauk Rapids. Services celebrating Lorraine's life will be Saturday starting at 11 at the Holy Cross Lutheran Church in St. Cloud. A visitation will be held from 9 till services at the Holy Cross Lutheran Church for Lorraine Jane Grams Lentz, age 93. A private celebration, family celebration of life for Annette Schmitz, age of 67, of St. Croix Falls, Wisconsin. That'll take place at a future date. A private family celebration of life with a funeral mass at St. Ignace Church in Roscoe, once again, will be held at a later date for Annette M. Schmitz, age of 67. And those are your funeral announcements here on Chasm Radio 4 this morning. Right now, 7:22 here on this Monday morning in central Minnesota.
15: 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That's just west of St. Cloud, August the 6th through the 9th. I wasn't looking for love.
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8: 7:24, good morning. Late last week on Friday, had some cattle on feed numbers. Let's get a look at some of those reports. Rod Bain at USDA.
18: An increase in cattle placed at feedlots per USDA's July cattle on feed report.
19: The number of cattle on feed on July 1st was 11.4 million head, which was 2% higher compared to a year ago. During June, 1.4 million head of cattle were placed on feed, which was 3% below a year ago.
18: Livestock analyst Anthony Fisher provides some of the factors behind the outlook.
19: Despite the lower placements due to tight supplies of cattle outside feedlots, the even slower pace of marketings of animals has actually increased the number of cattle on feed compared to this time in 2025. So this tells us that feedlots continue to keep animals on feed for longer in order to manage the tight supplies of cattle.
18: Marketings are also down 3%. From 1 year ago.
19: But we had an additional day of slaughter in 2026, so if you make the adjustment on a per-day basis, marketings were actually 7% below a year ago.
18: I'm Rod Bain reporting for the U.S. Department of Agriculture in Washington, D.C.
8: Alrighty, Rod, thank you very much as well, and also look at kind of the heifer situation and heifers in feedlots as well. More details regarding those reports from Friday.
19: This is one of the four times of the year that NAS provides a snapshot of the number of heifers versus steers on feed. For July 1st, the number of heifers and heifer calves on feed was 4.25 million head, which was slightly above 2025. When viewed as a percentage of total animals on feed, that comes to about 37.4%, which is below last year's 38.1%. As for that lower percentage of heifers on feed, it's been pretty stable over the last 3 to 5 years. It's generally range between 37% and 40%. So this was on the lower end of recent years as producers weigh their options between retention and placing heifers on feed.
8: Livestock analyst Anthony Fisher and some of his insights as well here on Chasm Radio. We have some news and M&N coming up at 7:30. Don't miss market updates on Chasm Radio from Brownfield.
20: Soybeans were lower on profit taking in the final trading session of the week. The USDA reported a couple of flash sales.
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4: MNN, I'm Jason Dinesen. Officials in Lake County say a property escort program for residents displaced by the campfire was a success, allowing about 250 people to visit more than 100 properties last week. Authorities continue to evaluate evacuation zones and are urging residents in what are called ready and set areas to have plans in place in case conditions worsen. Residents in the Ely area will have a new way to track local air quality during wildfire season. Air quality meteorologist Josh Hall says response teams have installed new monitoring equipment that will remain in the community after fire operations end.
5: We did set up some monitors in Ely, one on the Minnesota Northern College, and so that one will be left here once all the fire personnel have left, so there will be some way to continue to monitor air quality in this area.
4: I'm Jason Dinesen, and this is MNN.
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2: Already 74 degrees, up another degree on our way to the 90s today. Yes, hold your excitement in. Darn it, right now, Weatherology.
14: Chasm Weather.
15: A
14: We'll see areas of patchy smoke at times here for today. Otherwise, sunny skies with a high in the low 90s. Winds out of the northwest around 5 to 15 miles per hour. And then for tonight, areas of patchy smoke again. Mostly cloudy skies develop, a low near 66. Tuesday skies become sunny, high of 89 degrees. And Wednesday sunshine, high around 92. Thursday, a chance for showers and thunderstorms late. Partial sunshine develops, high of 89. From the Weatherology Weather Center, I'm meteorologist Jennifer Wojcicki on AM 1150 KASM.
2: All right, Jennifer, thank you very much. 74 right now. Morning low officially 72. Yesterday we had 94. It was a kind of day there when it comes to weather, right? Oh, yeah, just kind of feeding calves and standing there and sweating at the same time, yeah. When it's cooler in the barn than outside, that's a different deal, right? 74 is our temp, humidity 91%, pressure rising at 29.73, and a light warm westerly breeze. There you go, look at weather. Yeah, going to be another dry day ahead of us as well. 7:35 here, ag events. Yeah, they're coming up right around the corner, but first of all, let's recap some auction numbers from our local auction barns from last week, and let's make our way over to Tri-County Stockyards in Montley. Devin Bartle recapping their Wednesday sale at Tri-County.
15: This is Devin Bartle at Tri-County Stockyards with the market report for Wednesday, July 22nd. Today we had Black Steers weighing 565 at 432, Black Steers weighing 699 at $4 even, Black Steers 718 at 379. In the heifer department, we had Black Heifers weighing 557 at 405, Black Heifers weighing 629 at 375, Black heifers weighing 647 at 357.50. Top slaughter cow today was 1715 at 179. Top slaughter bull weighed 2315 at 223. 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As always, check out our website, TriCountyStockyards.com, for the latest market reports and upcoming sales. 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
2: All righty, Devin Bartle over there at Tri-County in Motley. They have another sale coming up here on Wednesday. Yeah, I got a couple of big runs on the way. 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
2: 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Got that on the way. Oh, let's see here. We do have the Polk County Fair starting Wednesday, running through Sunday. That's over there in Glenwood. Stearns County Fair in Sauk Center, entry day on Wednesday, running through Sunday as well. Other activities, Albany FFA, they're doing their 8th annual tractor raffle. 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Other details, Minnesota Department of Agriculture offering free nitrate testing at FarmFest at their booth. 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You see a few reminders. Run cold tap water 5 to 10 minutes. Collect 1 cup of water in any clean, sealable container. Keep it chilled, if possible, and bring it to the Minnesota Department of Ag booth at Farm Fest. Make that your first stop, okay? Oh, let's see. What else do we have going on here? We have another Countdown the Princess K program coming your way here on Chasm Radio. Looks like Morgan Morrow. Yeah, Morgan Morrow will be joining us on our next edition of our Countdown the Princess K, brought to you by AMPI. Morgan from Princeton, representing Benton County, daughter of Jim and Tina. So we'll have our conversation at 12:45 today. Well, so Farm Fest is, let's see here, that's going to start a week from tomorrow. Yeah, Gilfil in the state near Redwood Falls. We'll be there all 3 days. And other ag events. What else is on the calendar here? Got Princess K coronation. That's going to happen the night before the Minnesota State Fair. Stearns County sponsoring a bus to the Princess K of the Milky Way coronation, as 3 of the 10 finalists are from Stearns County: Jaden Smith, Isabella Schiffler, and Daisy Zimmerman. Now, for just 10 buckaroos, you'll get picked up at Mayor's Bus Shed in Melrose at 5, or you can get picked up at the St. Joe Park and Ride at 5:20. Your $10 fee does include a box lunch. They'll bring you on down there, and if you behave yourself, they'll bring you back home, too. You can sign up at Magnify in Melrose, Sauk Center, and Albany, or at the Stearns County Fair. There you go. That's a look at just a few ag events here for this morning, brought to you by Elmdale Mutual Insurance and the Freeport State Bank. We'll get to your bottom line coming up.
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19: Clint Fry sang "The Heat Is On" in the mid-80s. That could be a theme song at the CME Group this week. I'm Mark Oppel with your bottom line report to begin this final week of July. Heat here and military action in the Persian Gulf and Black Sea, pushing December corn to its highest level since late May, targeting the 52-week high that was 506.5 back on May 13th. November soybeans haven't been this high since late May of 2024. And we take a look at the wheat trade. Chicago, Kansas City, Minneapolis wheat have been on a steady climb here the last 2 weeks. Kansas City and Minneapolis wheat surpassing recent highs from mid-May, while Chicago wheat starts this week the highest since mid-July of 2023. This is the bottom line report. Some of the hottest temperatures of the season start this week. Some private crop forecasters now taking a bushel or two off of the corn while leaving soybean national yield unchanged for now. USDA's update, the August crop report, comes on August the 12th. That's our bottom line as we start this final week of July. I'm Mark Oppold, wishing you a profitable day and a profitable week ahead.
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2: Good morning. Well, if you missed out this morning, I do have another ticket available for the Pope County Fair, which starts this Wednesday. Some of the highlights with the fair is the Friday night concert. Friday night concert over there at the fairgrounds. Gates open at 5:30, music at 6. You got Dana Robinson and the Bottle Rockets. And then the headliner, William Elliott Whitmore, $15 at the gate there. I do have a free ticket for that where we'll just say, no, you get in for free. All I need is your name and where you're calling from this morning. Or if you'd like a free ticket for the Pope County Fair and their tractor pull, which is coming up this Saturday, 4 o'clock at the grandstand. $15 admission. Kids 5 and under are free. Or if you call me and say, Joe, I'd like to go to the tractor pull, we can get you in for free. How about that? Yeah, we won't even have to sneak you in the trunk of the Cadillac. No, we can just call in your name and boom, you get free admission. And then also with your free ticket, I was told you are eligible to put that into a drawing for one of two half hogs that'll be given away, fully processed. It is their Blue Ribbon Berkshire giveaway this year at the Pope County Fair. So if you like ticket for the Friday night music or the Saturday tractor pull, give me a call this morning. Yeah, at 845-2184, we'll get your name on the list, and they'll have your name at the gate. It does not get any easier than that. 845-2184 this morning.
22: Hey, Tim, you got your summer project started?
23: Well, I was, but you know how it is.
22: Actually, I don't know, Tim, because I went to Kramer Lumber first. There, I got everything I needed for my new shed. It's right over there. You see it?
23: Whoa, that's nice. But where did you get the steel siding and roof?
22: At Kramer Lumber.
23: They have that there?
22: Of course. Kramer Lumber recently partnered with Dakota Steel and their Freeport manufacturing plant.
23: I didn't know they had all of that at Kramer Lumber. I probably should have gone there first.
2: Good morning. 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Milk futures here this morning starting off rather slow. Just August milk 2 cents lower at 17.19 here this morning. You look at your butter and cheese from last week on Friday. Butter is a quarter lower at $1.50 3/4. Cheddar blocks are 6 1/4 down at $1.60 3/4. Cheddar barrels, no change at $1.63. Local corn and soybean numbers at ADM. You see cash corn at ADM. Let's see, what do we have there? Cash corn at ADM here this morning. We do have July at 391, your October at 409. Soybean price, we have July 1137 and September, second half September and October at 1140. That's all at ADM here this morning. There you go. Look at a few mid-morning market details here on Chasm Radio, brought to you by Compeer Financial.
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2: Let's take a look at Long Prairie Livestock, recapping their dairy sale from July 17th and their all classes sale from last week on Tuesday. Here's Brad Thielen.
1: That Springer mark is pretty steady. The front end from 2,800 to 3,500 straight through. So then everything else will compare to last night. We had a nice run of baby calves yesterday. Started at 1 o'clock in the afternoon. We had a nice run of baby calves. Some baby calves bring from the front-end black calves, 1,300 to 1,650. Most of them 1,300 to 1,450, 1,500. The colored ones from 1,100 to 1,400, the Holstein babies. From 850 to 1050, small commons on them Holsteins from 700 to 850, and the colored small commons from 900 to 1100. Feeder cattle, we had a nice run of feeder cattle in yesterday. That market would be pretty good, guys. We had some Holstein heifers weighing in the tens, break 20-something a pound going to feed. We had some Holstein heifers weighing in the fours, break 1500 by the head, so. Good market. We had colored feeders were strong, up to 650 a pound, and some lightweights. Killer market, we had a nice run of killers. So I'd call that kill market on them cows, 5 to 10 higher than the week before. Them good fat cows. We had 2-3 semi loads of good beef fat cows break from 175 to 190. We had some younger kind of heiferettes off them break over 210 a pound. So. Good market, them good Holstein fat cows from 150 to 180. Them good cutter kind of cows, 135 to 160. Poor yielders, 120 to 140. Very few under 120 unless so that was wrong. We had killer bulls from $2 to 223. We had fats yesterday. We had a straight pot load of crossbred fats weighing 16-something, break 235. We had them good beef fats break from two beef and beef crosses from 228 to 242. Good run. Nice market. Them Holstein fats, 223 to 236.50. So, and nice run of them. So, any questions, want me on the farm, give me a show. We got some dairy herds coming in the near future on Friday sales. We got lots of things going on. Hard to believe, but next week from this Friday is our next horse and tax sale. So any questions, want me on the farm, Brad Thielen, 320-266-0724.
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2: 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Long Prairie Livestock, Central Livestock, Fergus Falls Livestock, and Tri-County Stockyards in Montley. Good morning. Chocolate milk and donut time this morning. We make our way over to Cold Spring as well. Chocolate milk and donuts brought to you by Teal's Market in Cold Spring. And also the Cold Spring Bakery, looking for Janet Hetwer over there in Cold Spring. Janet, I drew your card. That means you automatically win a half gallon of chocolate milk and a half dozen donuts. Now, Janet Hetwer, if you're tuning in, you can call me within 60 seconds or so and double up your prize to a full gallon and a full dozen, just like that, 845-2184. Janet Hetwer in Cold Spring. Give me a call. You are the chocolate milk and donut winner this morning here on Chasm Radio.
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2: Central Livestock Association has their Tuesday sale tomorrow over there at Central Livestock. And, well, Janet, she texted me earlier this morning saying, this is what we have highlighted for breakfast, two eggs and hash browns, bacon and toast on the menu. That's over there at Central Livestock as they hold their Tuesday sale. For lunch is going to be a 6-inch ham sub and potato chips and grapes. That's a great summertime lunch. 6-inch ham sub over there at Central Livestock. Dessert is going to be peach cobbler. Ooh, I bet you my wife would like that. She likes peach desserts there. Peach cobbler, huh? That's over there at Central Livestock Association. Mark that on your calendar tomorrow as you head on over there for the livestock auction. And by the way, let's recap last week over there at Central Livestock in their Tuesday sale. Had another busy auction last week on Tuesday. Let's begin. Look at fat cattle. Had your finish to beef steers at 237, a 243.50. Mixed grade 227, a 235. Finished beef heifers 234.50 to 238. Your mixed grade at 218 to 231. 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Your Holstein steers ran 223.50 to 234. 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Market cows $1.35 to $1.5750. Yielders $1.61 to $1.83. Your thin and shelly fuller overfed $1.23 and lower. Market bulls no test. Your baby calf markets Holstein calves at $800 up to $1,150 by the head. Started calves, $1,200 up to $1,425. Your crossbred beef calves, $1,175 up to $1,675. Your smaller, lighter, weaker, younger calves were $700 and lower. That was all last week, Tuesday, at Central Livestock Association. And a look at their last sale details here on Chasm Radio this morning.
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2: 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Some news coming up here on Chasm Radio. 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
10: The number of cattle on feed on July 1st was 11.4 million head, which was 2% higher compared to a year ago. During June, 1.4 million head of cattle were placed on feed, which was 3% below a year ago.
9: Livestock analyst Anthony Fisher provides some of the factors behind the outlook.
10: Despite the lower placements due to tight supplies of cattle outside feedlots, the even slower pace of marketings of animals has actually increased the number number of cattle on feed compared to this time in 2025. So this tells us that feedlots continue to keep animals on feed for longer in order to manage the tight supplies of cattle.
9: Marketings are also down 3% from 1 year ago.
10: But we had an additional day of slaughter in 2026. So if you make the adjustment on a per day basis, marketings were actually 7% below a year ago.
9: I'm Rod Bain reporting for the U.S. Department of Agriculture in Washington, D.C.
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2: Good morning, 74 degrees, yesterday's high 94, going to be another super duper warm and sticky day, that's for darn sure. 94 yesterday's high, 72 yesterday's low. Yeah, we're sitting at 1445 on your growing degree days. We are ahead of where we were last year. We were at 1386. Right now, 74, a light, warm, westerly breeze, humidity 90%.

0: Sent. It is 8 o'clock. Time now for news. Your news update here on Chasm Radio, brought to you by Shady Sunset Bay in St. Anna. Now, they are closed today, but hey, don't forget tomorrow, Tuesday, is their pasta bar day. We'll give you details on that. Looks like another week ahead for some good patio time conversation and maybe a bucket of beer or a bucket of seltzers over there at Shady's. We'll give you more coming up, but right now, some news, world and national news.
1: NBC News Radio, I'm Michael Kastner. Israeli Prime Minister Benjamin Netanyahu will visit the White House this week as President Trump weighs his military options in Iran. More from Lisa Taylor.
2: Tuesday's meeting will mark the first face-to-face talks between the two since the Iran conflict began in late February. This comes as Trump says he's close to a decision on whether to launch a massive attack on Iran. Netanyahu will also attend the funeral of Senator Lindsey Graham during his trip to Washington, D.C. I'm Lisa Taylor.
1: The death toll now stands at 3 following a mass shooting near Seattle's Space Needle last night. Seattle Assistant Police Chief Tyrone Davis says officers were nearby when it's believed that two people began shooting at each other.
3: They were right there. They heard the shots and confronted the suspect that they saw actually shooting and stopped that shooting from continuing.
1: Four other people were injured, including a two-year-old, in the shooting that occurred during the Bite of Seattle Festival. Davis says one person has been taken into custody and police are looking for a possible second suspect. Two guns have been recovered. Immigration and Customs Enforcement officers are reportedly planning a massive operation in Ohio to arrest thousands of Haitians who are losing their temporary protected status. More from Tammy Trujillo.
4: The TPS program is designed to allow migrants to live in the U.S. if it's too dangerous for them to return home. The Supreme Court recently sided with the Trump administration that the status could be revoked for Haitians and others. There are some 300,000 Haitians in the program here in the U.S. The roundup could begin this week, according to Fox News. I'm Tammy Trujillo.
1: And Senator Lindsey Graham's funeral plans are set on Tuesday, July 28th. Graham's remains will be brought into the U.S. Capitol Rotunda for a private service, which will be followed by a funeral service at the Washington National Cathedral. Michael Kastner, NBC News Radio.
5: Minnesota News Network, I'm Jason Dinesen. Lake County officials report a successful property escort program last week for residents displaced by the Camp Fire in northeastern Minnesota. Tim Luoma is with the sheriff's office.
6: We're able to offer the displaced property owners an opportunity to access their property. We anticipate that about 110 properties were visited with approximately 250 people. It was a very big success.
5: Officials say they're continuing daily discussions about the status of evacuations. Several new state laws take effect on Saturday. One has to do with eggs and food shelves, as MNN's John Anderson explains.
7: Starting August 1st, a new law aims to reduce food waste and supply a valuable food to food banks around the state. Eggs will now be allowed to be donated past their quality assurance date, a point at which eggs are still safe to eat but may begin to lose flavor and quality. But food shelves have been looking for ways to offer this nutritious commodity to their customers. Eggs can be donated if retailers keep them in the original packaging, they've been kept under continuous refrigeration, and reach the end consumer no more than 30 days after the quality assurance date. Food banks and food shelves are applauding the new law and the new option for those looking for food for their table. From the Capitol, John Anderson for MNN.
5: The Minnesota DNR says the hot weather is creating stressful conditions for fish across the state. Officials say they've received more than 200 reports of fish mortality events this year, with warm water and low oxygen levels contributing to fish deaths in lakes and rivers. Extreme heat caused Canterbury Park to cancel horse races on Sunday. Jackson Koivun won the 3M Open on Sunday. Koivun finished 25 under, three shots ahead of Scottie Scheffler. This is MNN.
0: Hey, look at news here at 8 o'clock, brought to you by Shady Sunset Bay, St. Anna. I hinted earlier, yeah, Tuesday's their pasta bar day. Build your own pasta the way you want, just $15.99. Wednesday, taco day. Thursday, their chicken basket they got on special. But in case you missed it yesterday, their chicken buffet, that's every Sunday, 11 till 3. You don't want to miss that. Just $14.99. Yeah, going to be a great week to spend some time on the patio. Get that bucket of beer, the bucket of seltzers. Enjoy the scenery and

0: We'll see areas of patchy smoke at times here for today. Otherwise, sunny skies with a high in the low 90s. Winds out of the northwest around 5 to 15 miles per hour. And then for tonight, areas of patchy smoke again. Mostly cloudy skies develop, a low near 66. Tuesday skies become sunny, high of 89 degrees. And Wednesday, sunshine, high around 92. Thursday, a chance for showers and thunderstorms late. Partial sunshine develops, high of 89. From the Weatherology Weather Center, I'm meteorologist Jennifer Wojcicki on AM 1150 KASM.
1: All right, Jennifer, thank you very much. Appreciate that. 94 yesterday's high, 72 yesterday's low. We did add 29 more growing degree days. We're at 1445 compared to a year ago. We were at 1386. So last year on this day, it was 85 for a high and 72 for a low. Sun rose at 5:56. Your sun will set at 8:53. We did get to 94 on Sunday for your daytime high. There you go. 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
1: 75 degrees here in central Minnesota, another warm day as well. Lots of focus on keeping cattle cool, too. Alfredo DeConstanzo, a beef systems extension educator at the University of Nebraska, says it's never too late to make changes to keep cattle cool and comfortable this time of year.
5: The plan here is to be ready with shades, to be ready with sprinklers, to be ready with bedding. It's a very comprehensive approach, which in many cases we need to start thinking about this very early on in the time period. What management is trying to do is to increase the sensible heat loss, which is, if one can imagine, a molecule of air trapped on the surface of the hair of an animal. That molecule must exchange the internal heat with the external conditions. So if externally we're looking at heat on heat, then there is no exchange of heat, and that heat remains in the animal.
1: He also says a lot of people think of shade right off the bat, but he says that's not the only main thing.
5: Out on open feedlots, we're hoping for the cooling effect of wind. I am pretty cautious with recommending sprinklers because they can actually make matters worse. We need air movement to be able to have effectiveness of wetting the coats of these cattle. If it's a still day with solar radiation, high temperature, high humidity, and we wet cattle, it's going to take a breeze to be able to create that conductive heat loss, which we're looking for.
1: And a third and final thing he says you got to remind, cognizant of is fly control.

0: too at this time of year.
1: Fly control. Flies, especially the barn fly, loads on these cattle and bites their legs, bites their faces. And so we want those flies to leave them alone so they're not stomping, adding to activity and heating those cattle up.
0: Alfredo Deacon Stanzo at the University of Nebraska this morning. Some other details, what else do we have going on as well? E15 still very much on the point of conversation in D.C. Recently, Stephanie Hoff, a fellow farm broadcaster and a new service worker with our National Association of Farm Broadcasting, talked to Jeff Cooper.
2: RFA President and CEO Jeff Cooper aims to use the data to get year-round E15 across the finish line in the Senate.
3: We've been sharing these results, of course, with members of Congress, especially on the Senate side, to remind them that your constituents want year-round access to E15. They understand it's a lower-cost fuel. They understand it's going to save them some money at the pump. And I think, you know, one of the reasons we're seeing these record levels of support and such interest in E15 right now is what's happening in the Middle East and the Strait of Hormuz. It's closed, and then it's open, and then it's closed. And we got oil prices back above $80 a barrel again, and we got gas prices averaging $4 a gallon at the pump again. So I think there's a lot of attention, a lot of focus about gas prices right now. It is certainly something that's on voters' minds. And when they see the potential for a lower cost option and a way to save some money, they're very interested in that.
2: The poll results show that support is not limited to one political party.
3: People who identify as Republicans, 73% of them support passage of this legislation in Congress. And guess what? On the Democratic side, 73% of them also support passage of that legislation. So it is not a partisan issue. And I think we saw evidence of that when the House voted on this legislation back in May. It was a bipartisan vote. We had almost as many Democrats voting in favor of passing that bill as we did Republicans, and they were from all over the country. So I think this is one of those few issues today that is not partisan, and is certainly something that I think everyone can agree on is, hey, we need to be embracing domestically produced fuels. We need to boost our energy security, and we need to give consumers lower cost options at the pump.
2: Cooper says affordability remains one of the strongest selling points for the fuel.
3: Yeah, so today about 5,000 stations are already selling E15, 5,000 gas stations. And that sounds like a lot, but then when you consider that nationwide there are somewhere around 120,000 gas stations, it's still a very small share of the market. But where it is being offered, we're seeing E15 priced often 20 cents, sometimes 30 cents, sometimes 40 cents, sometimes more than that, lower than E10, which is kind of the regular gasoline that everybody's used to. So, you know, when you can show lawmakers and certainly when you can show consumers a 25 or 30 cent per gallon savings with E15, That gets their attention, and it's something they're very interested in pursuing.
2: Beyond potential savings at the pump, Cooper says E15 also offers environmental benefits.
3: And there's been a tremendous amount of research done on this. E15 is the most tested fuel in the history of the United States, and all that research shows that you get emissions benefits or emissions reductions when you replace E10 gasoline with E15. You're reducing emissions of those tailpipe pollutants that lead to smog formation and cause asthma and other human health issues. And it also reduces greenhouse gas emissions, which, of course, is very important, especially for members of Congress on the left side of the aisle. So it is a good story. It's a win-win. It's a lower prices for consumers. It's cleaner air.
2: Cooper also addresses one of the most common concerns surrounding E15, its impact on fuel economy.
3: We see, you know, lots of myths and misinformation out there that, well, if we use E15, you're going to have to fill up your car more often because it has less energy density than E10. Again, this has been tested, and not by us. It's been tested by the University of California, Riverside. It's been tested by the automakers. It's been tested by the Department of Energy. And they find there may be a 1% difference in fuel economy. So you might get 30 miles per gallon using E10. That means you might, you know, you'd be expected to get 29.5 miles per gallon with E15. So you're really not giving anything up. In fact, some of the research shows that some vehicles get better fuel economy when they're using E15. So it's really a non-issue, but it is one of those myths that's out there that we have to continue to push back on.
2: He says the message is resonating well beyond traditional ethanol-producing states.
3: Typically, what happens when you walk into those offices is they say, well, we don't really have a dog in the fight. We don't really have much corn production. We don't have a lot of corn farmers in our states. We don't have any ethanol plants. And our response to that is, but you do have drivers. You have lots of working families that are looking for lower cost options at the pump. This polling data bears that out. It shows that they are very interested in this issue and they want access to this lower cost fuel. And typically by the time we leave those offices, that message has resonated. And those senators understand that, yeah, you know, you're right. This could be an option to help voters, help consumers in my state reduce their spending at the pump.
2: The RFA is urging the Senate to take up the legislation that would allow year-round nationwide sales of E15. The House has already approved the bill, and advocates are now looking for a Senate vehicle to move that bill forward. Jeff Cooper among them, the president and CEO of the Renewable Fuels Association. I'm Stephanie Hoff reporting.
0: All right, Stephanie, thank you very much. Coming up on 8:16, we'll get to your sports scoreboard show here on AM 1150 Sports Scoreboard. That's on the way next.
4: I've got high blood pressure, and it's higher right now.
5: Smoking in the Metrodome, it's not allowed. No smoking in the stadium. If you must smoke, go to Cleveland.
6: As the clock runs out, 56-43 final score in favor of Sartell. Very impressive defensive performance, especially in the second half, holding Albany to just 11 points.
7: To be followed by Jack Paulson. Delano down to their final two outs. As Van Beck's 1-0 pitch. Oh, no! Hammered to right. Way back. At the fence. Oh! In front of the fence by Regan Nelson. Wind blown in from right. Just enough ballpark in Hamburg for a big loud out. Oh, two.
8: That sounded so darn good off the bat, Kirby.

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Randy Rothstein in on this Monday morning, the 27th day of July, 2026. Time to take a look what has gone on in sports, what's going to happen in sports here in central Minnesota and beyond. Yeah, sports for a Monday morning. Had our Dick Putz Show heard here on KASM last night. Lots of scores and highlights. Let's look at some of those scores for you this morning. St. Martin baseball team in action over the weekend as the St. Martin Martins defeat Loretto on Saturday, 4-2. And the Martins also taking on Hamel. They defeat Hamel 8-3 on Saturday. Over in the Victory League, what went on? Some exhibition play on Saturday had St. Wendell beating Kimball 11-3. We had the Piers Brewers taking on Nisswa. Nisswa takes the Piers Brewers down 15-5 in seven innings. Victory League B action Friday night. It was Avon over Ford Ripley 3-0. We had Piers Lakers over St. Stephen's 7-3. Foley over Sobieski 10-9 in action. Victory League C playoffs. They played the best 2 out of 3. Royalton at Freeport on Friday night. Freeport 7-1 over Royalton on Saturday. It was Royalton 10-2 over Freeport, and Freeport wins that best of three series 16-1 over Royalton in seven innings in game number three. On Saturday, best of three had St. Matthias taking on the Piers Bulldogs. The Bulldogs win in the first game 8-4 and winning a second game 12-2. So the Piers Bulldogs move on in the playoffs. Flensburg at Opole on Saturday. Opole downing Flensburg 12-0 in seven innings. And Flensburg and Opole playing game number two. And it's Opole again, 15-2 in seven innings. They win that series 2-0. Upsala at Aiken Saturday. At Aiken defeating Upsala 8-2. 8-2 in the first game. Upsala would come back in game number two, winning 5-4. But Aiken would take game number three yesterday, 8-7 over Upsala. So Upsala defeated by Aiken and done for the year. Elsewhere in sports action, over in the County Line League, Friday night in 10 innings, Starbuck over New London Spicer, 6-5. It was Atwater over Regal Friday night, 3-2. Painesville over Norway Lake Sunberg, 6-4 Friday night. And then yesterday, Atwater eliminated Painesville from further play with an 8-1 victory there. Central Valley League play over the weekend. Friday night had Eden Valley defeating St. Augusta 4-1, eliminating St. Augusta. On Saturday, Luxembourg defeated Eden Valley 20-1, eliminating Eden Valley. Watkins taking on the Cold Spring Rockies on Saturday night. Our Chasm Game of the Week saw the Rockies winning that one 7-1. Saturday had Pearl Lake over St. Nick 6-5 in 10 innings. Sunday's play in the Central Valley League. Cold Spring Rockies defeating Pearl Lake yesterday 5-3. 5-3. It was St. Nick over Watkins 7-6. 7-6. Stearns County League action over the weekend. Saturday ball games. Farming defeats Lake Henry 13-6 in the Stearns County South, and Richmond over Roscoe 7-1 in the Stearns County South. On Saturday, in the Stearns County North, in seven innings, El Rosa over Greenwald 17-1, and New Munich over Spring Hill 18-2 in Stearns County North action on Saturday. And then on Sunday, winners playing winners from Saturday, losers playing losers. From Saturday's games in Greenwald on Sunday, Stearns County North, El Rosa over New Munich in 10 innings, 6-5, and Spring Hill defeats Greenwald 8-2 in the Stearns County North. Greenwald is eliminated. In the Stearns County South, Richmond over Farming in that winner's bracket game 10-9. And it was Lake Henry over Roscoe in the loser's bracket game, 6-3. So Lake Henry lives yet. They will play a play-in game.
coming up next Saturday against a County Line League team. There is some County Line League action on Wednesday night. Wednesday night, it'll be a loser's bracket game. And that game will pit Atwater against New London Spicer. Loser is done. Winner will play Starbuck on Friday for the 1 and 2 seeds. Actually, the loser then will play between Atwater and Spicer. The loser will play Lake Henry on Saturday in Regal. That's how that works. Okay. So those three teams left in County Line action, Starbuck, Spicer, and Atwater. The loser of the Atwater-Spicer game gets Lake Henry in Regal on Saturday at some point, a play-in game. Other sports scores over the weekend had Sartell Muskies last Wednesday beating the Cold Spring Springers 17-7. So lots of amateur baseball played over the weekend. There will be some games this coming weekend, but not quite as many as we had this past weekend. A lot of ball games to report to you. Minnesota Vikings, speaking of a report, had the rookies report to TCO Performance Center in Eagan yesterday. The veteran players are expected to report by tomorrow in the first public practice slated for Saturday. They'll start practicing already on Wednesday. Some walkthroughs. Looks like the Green Bay Packers are upgrading their special teams unit. Green Bay is hosting kicker Lenny Craig for a workout today. The 23-year-old was a member of the Atlanta Falcons practice squad last season. Packers hold their first training camp practice on Wednesday. Our Minnesota Twins, good news from Target Field yesterday. They topped the Athletics 11-8, winning the series at Target Field 2-1. Ryan Jeffers led the way, going 3-for-5 at the plate with 3 runs batted in. Minnesota has won 4 of its last 5. They'll host Kansas City for a 3-game series that starts tomorrow at Target Field. Like our neighbors to the east, the Milwaukee Brewers, they blew out the Colorado Rockies 11-2 at American Family Field in Milwaukee yesterday. The Brew Crew have won 3 out of their last 4. They visit San Francisco for a 3-game series tonight, beginning tonight. Minnesota Lynx and Team Spoon, yeah, the WNBA All-Star Game, beat Team Coop 129-122. Olivia Miles recorded a double-double with 11 points, 12 assists. Courtney Williams scored 12 points off the bench. Natasha Howard chipped in 8 points for Team Coop. The Lynx return to action when they host Toronto Tempo tomorrow at Target Center. Other news, St. Paul Saints winning yesterday. Saints hanging on, 6-3 victory. Jackson Koivun collected his first career tour victory, finishing atop the leaderboard at the 3M Open from TPC in the Twin Cities. Blaine yesterday. Koivun won the tournament by 3 strokes over Scotty Scheffler at 25 under par. The 21-year-old is the youngest player to win on tour this season. Scheffler again finished at 22 under par. So, what a win. What a win for Jackson Koivun. And that was his third pro start. Koivun has finished pretty good so far this year in the other 2 tournaments he was in. So the kid is making some money already on the PGA Tour. And look for Jackson Koivun down the road. Boy, his swing's a little wild. I mean, his feet come up in the air and he swings hard. And it'll be interesting. Interesting how the experts critique him, but he's getting the job done and he's winning tournaments. And I guess that's all that counts. Other sports this morning here on KASM Radio. Looking here, it's... Well,
my sports. There we go. All right. Finally came up. They had Hall of Fame induction yesterday in Cooperstown. So, Carlos Beltran, Andrew Jones, Jeff Kent, all inducted into the Baseball Hall of Fame. Beltran and Jones are only the third and fourth center fielders elected to the Baseball Writers Association of America in nearly 50 years, while Kent is the first second baseman to join the Hall since Craig Biggio in 2015. Corey Helm got to kiss the bricks after winning the Brickyard 400 at the Indianapolis Motor Speedway yesterday. So, win for him in the NASCAR Cup. NASCAR Cup Series continues from Iowa Speedway on August the 9th. That's your Sports Scoreboard Show on KASM Radio for a Monday morning, 27th day of July.

0: 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It's brought to you by Frederick Starn Oil, Sauk Center.
1: MNN, I'm Jason Dinesen. Lake County officials report a successful property escort program last week for residents displaced by the campfire in northeastern Minnesota. Tim Luoma is with the sheriff's office.
2: We're able to offer the displaced property owners an opportunity to access their property. We anticipate that about 110 properties were visited with approximately 250 people. It was a very big success.
1: Officials say they're continuing daily discussions about the status of evacuations. Jackson Koivun won the 3M Open on Sunday. Koivun finished 25 under, three shots ahead of Scottie Scheffler. Longtime University of Minnesota baseball coach John Anderson has died at the age of 71. Anderson coached the Gophers from 1981 to 2024. And the Twins took 2 out of 3 from the A's over the weekend, winning 11-8 on Sunday at Target Field. This is MNN.
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0: Hey, currently in Albany, 77 steamy degrees this morning here on KASM in central Minnesota. That humidity at 87% this morning, and we've got a dew point that's at 75 the dew point right now. So light winds, they're blowing out of the west, maybe a little northwest, 2 to 3 miles an hour. I'd like to see those winds blow a little bit harder, and yeah, maybe make it feel not quite as hot out. Forecast does call for steamy conditions today again with our forecasted high right around 91 degrees in Albany. Let's bring you a little Around the Home and Garden on KASM, a replay of our dirt tape from Saturday.
7: Good morning, TASM listeners. This is Abby Meyer, Outreach Coordinator with the Stearns Conservation District, here to give you your weekly conservation dirt tape. The Stearns County Fair is coming up next week. The fair is held at the Stearns County Fairgrounds in Sauk Center. Festivities start on Wednesday, July 29th, and they run through Sunday, August 2nd. Come and stop by the Stearns Conservation District booth that's in the Conservation Building. we're going to have a variety of resources for you to look at and grab. While you're at the fair, make sure to check out the fully functioning and beautiful looking rain garden that is by the buildings. The Stearns County Extension Master Gardeners recently groomed up the rain garden area and added even more wildflowers. The Sauk River Watershed District also added a new rain barrel to the rain garden. It's a beautiful sight to see, all while helping to manage stormwater. Also to mention, at the Stearns Conservation District booth at the fair, we're going to be having our winning posters from our poster contest hung up for people to see. You can come check out the great artwork that the 5th and 6th graders in Stearns County completed. All of the submissions that we received from the students were creative and told a great conservation story. The contest was open to all 5th and 6th graders living or attending school in Stearns County. Students created a poster based on this year's National Association of Conservation Districts theme, Soil, Where It All Begins. This contest helped encourage creativity while helping students learn how the soil, water, air, plants, and wildlife work together to support life. We want to thank all the students, teachers, and parents that helped with the submissions. Especially a big congratulations to the winning students and posters. First place in fifth grade was Emmanuel Roblero Ramirez. Coming in second place for fifth grade was Ashlyn Leonard, and third place for fifth grade was Charlotte Arsenal. In the sixth grade category, first place went to Maggie Johnson, second place went to Brooklyn Garland, and third place went to Maggie Freeler. You'll want to be sure to check out these top six posters at the fair. And stay tuned for next year's contest. We'll have more information about that in 2027. Are you passionate about soil health, water quality, and making a real impact? Because there are still a few days left to apply for our open position for a conservation planner at the district. The conservation planner is a full-time, permanent position responsible for promoting, accelerating enrollment in, coordinating, and implementing conservation programs in Stearns County. The application deadline is Monday, July 27th, so act now. You can apply by submitting a letter of interest, resume, your transcript, and our application form to the email stearnscd.hr@gmail.com. Again, that's email stearnscd.hr@gmail.com. All this information and more information about the job, the qualifications, benefits, and responsibilities can be found on our website at stearnscd.org/careers. Maybe you have heard already that there is a conservation conversation getting started with no-till farmer event coming up next week on July 29th from 5 p.m. to 7 p.m. This event is happening at the Schreifels Farm in Cold Spring, Minnesota. The address is 17361 County Road 49, Cold Spring. At this event, Jake Schreifels is going to discuss his no-till soybean planting experience, followed by a field walk and Q&A on no-till and other conservation technologies that he's implemented on his farm. And as a farmer, you are invited to come. You can come hear real stories from other farmers, share your ideas, and explore conservation practices that work right here in our community. This is a casual event, and no RSVP is needed. You can just show up on Wednesday, July 29th, and be ready to hear some great conversations about conservation and farming. If you're interested in seeing the flyer and viewing this information again, you can look on our Facebook page. Well, that's all I have for you today. Continue to soak up the last few days of July. Summer sure is flying by fast. This has been Abby Meyer with the Stearns Conservation District with your weekly conservation report.
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0: We have 20 minutes already in front of the hour of 9 o'clock. It's Weatherology time for you this morning on KASM. Jennifer joins us from Weatherology. 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And a good Monday morning to you, Jennifer.
9: A good Monday morning to you.
0: Well, the hot weather continues on us here on Monday morning. And what is the weather story for Monday and the rest of the week?
9: Well, like you said, it's going to be a hot one here for today. We're looking at highs getting us right around about the lower 90s this afternoon. It's going to feel a little bit hotter overall with that mugginess and stickiness outside with that heat index. So definitely something to keep in mind. Mostly sunny skies and some areas of patchy smoke actually starting to come back through. Then for tonight, still some patchy smoke sticking around. We'll see mostly cloudy skies developing, overnight lows around about 66. Skies will become mostly sunny here for your day on Tuesday. We'll see some sunshine developing by the afternoon hours, high around about 89 degrees, 92 here by Wednesday with some sunshine. Thursday, we do have our next chance for showers and storms coming in by the afternoon hours. Partial sunshine for the day, high around about 89. Then on Friday, another slight chance for showers and thunderstorms, blend of clouds and sunshine. This will be our coolest day this forecast. Actually, more of an average day as well, with a high getting up around about 84. I'm meteorologist Jennifer Wojcicki.
0: All right, Jennifer, we'll look forward to your colleagues' comments a little later on today. You have a good morning.
9: Thank you so much. You too.
0: There she goes, Jennifer from Weatherology. Her report this morning comes courtesy of Albany Auto Center in Napa, located right on the corner of County Road 10 at Albany Auto Center in Napa. 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
13: The Small Business and Transportation Coalition is asking a federal court to decertify the commercial driver's licensing programs of New York and California. arguing that their training and licensing policies were non-compliant with federal standards. Supporters believe a ruling could create more consistent requirements for drivers and carriers operating across state lines. Opponents warn that states have traditionally exercised flexibility when addressing local transportation concerns and safety priorities. FreightWaves reports that legal experts expect appeals regardless of the outcome because nationwide trucking remains essential to the American freight transportation system. I'm Ken Chester.
0: We have 15 minutes already in front of the hour of 9 o'clock. Hey, I'm doing a lot of gardening at home, and I have an exorbitant amount of big cucumbers, the bigger cucumbers. Brought them to the radio station here. I got them in a cooler sitting in our entryway. First come, first serve, folks. If you want cucumbers, I've got them in a cooler. They've been refrigerated overnight. So, yeah, in the entryway. Come out to Chasm, pick them up. First come, first serve. Yeah, you can enjoy those cucumbers. I think we canned 22 quarts of the smaller pickles on Saturday. I've got 53 now this year, so running count, running grandy count, 53 quarts of pickles. Yeah, but I've got those cucumbers here at the radio station. Again, first come, first serve, in the entryway at Chasm. If you want some cucumbers, they're nice size. They're not overly large, but, yeah, they're perfect for eating, and they are here at the Chasm radio station right in the entryway. Come and get them while they last.
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0: 12 minutes in front of the hour of 9 o'clock. Our Stearns County Commissioner is scheduled to be in studio this morning with Kirby Hemish. We'll be out at the fair this week doing Afternoon Delight on Wednesday afternoon, 1:35. So, yeah, join us from the Stearns County Fair on Thursday and Friday. We'll have a live broadcasting beginning with Party Line in the morning at 9:15. We'll have some 4-H kids coming by. So we'll be talking to a lot of 4-H kids at the fair on Thursday and Friday. Have some businesses, too, that want to stop by the fair and speak with us here on KASM Radio. So, yeah, register for our prizes. We have a like a grill set, a barbecue grill set that's got some knives and some utensils. That's one of our prizes. We have two $50 gift certificates from Jill's Cafe that you can register for and win one of those $50 certificates. So, yeah, prizes. You can win yourself a Chasm T-shirt. We've got a little game you can play to win a Chasm T-shirt at the fair. So, yeah, it'll be fun. It'll be fun, and it'll be hot. There's no doubt about it. No getting by the hot, but it's going to be hot. And that's oftentimes what the fair does bring. So, Stearns County Fair going on this week. Chasm will be there. Somebody in our booth Wednesday, Thursday, Friday, Saturday, and Sunday from the fair. Don't miss out on a lot of fun. Again, I have some cucumbers here at the radio station. They're out in the cooler in our front entryway. First come, first serve. Lots of cucumbers. I spent 2 hours Saturday morning picking pickles. 2 hours right before it got hot. Got to do that again tonight. More pickles. But yeah. Labor of love. Labor of love. Had some potatoes from the garden. They're good. And thank the good Lord, our area, we had a little rain come through. That was early on Sunday morning in those overnight hours. We ended up with 39 hundredths at our place. I know here at Chasm, Cy said like 8 hundredths in the rain gauge. So there's still many, many, many dry pockets here in central Minnesota that could use rain. And I know the next mention of rain, Jennifer was saying maybe Thursday. Thursday there could be some storms coming at us on Thursday. So cross your fingers. Cross your fingers that we can get more rain here in central Minnesota. Have the Statler brothers. They're up next with Flowers on the Wall.

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1: 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At 8, the band Crash Course begins at Legion Park, and fireworks are planned for 10 over the golf course as the community of Albany celebrates Heritage Day.
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7: Greetings from Our Savior's Lutheran Church in Albany, where we connect with God and each other. A reading from Christ in Our Home. Good people, James chapter 3, verse 13. Show by your good life that your works are done with gentleness born of wisdom. When you think of a good person, who comes to mind? Chances are it's not someone who boasts about their wealth or power or status. It's not someone who is jealous, selfish, or arrogant. More likely, good people are like those James describes in today's focus text. Peaceable, gentle, willing to yield to the ideas of others, full of mercy, and curious about others. In his letter, James recognizes the challenges of Christian life and encourages the community to seek wisdom from above. This wisdom is a gift from God, and when we live by it, we make space for the entire community to do so, bringing forth acts of care and love for the neighbor. We too have been given God's gift of wisdom through Jesus Christ, a gift that we've done nothing to earn. So let us display the good life to which Christ calls us, to be gentle, not boastful, curious, not indifferent, peaceable, not hostile. In so doing, we will flourish, and so will the whole community. Gracious God, equip me with your wisdom, so I might lead with love in word and deed. Amen.

0: 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It's 9 o'clock.
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2: NBC News Radio, I'm Michael Kastner. The U.S. and Iran appear to be continuing a temporary hiatus to hostilities with no new military strikes reported overnight. U.S. diplomats sought to give peace talks some space on Friday, bringing a halt to 2 weeks of military strikes. The president will be in the Detroit area today, where he's expected to deliver remarks about the state of the American auto industry. On Tuesday, Trump will welcome Israeli Prime Minister Benjamin Netanyahu to the White House. Tuesday's meeting will mark the first face-to-face talks between the two leaders since the Iran conflict began in late February. Washington State Governor Bob Ferguson says his prayers are with the families of the victims after three people were killed and four others injured in a shooting at a Seattle food festival.
3: Any shooting like this is senseless. I think it's magnified for an event like this. And so all of us, our hearts go out to everybody who's impacted by this. I can't imagine being the parent of a two-year-old toddler, for example, who's injured in a shooting like this.
2: It happened Sunday night near the city's iconic Space Needle. Two people died at the scene. A third died at a hospital. A two-year-old child is among those hospitalized for injuries. A federal judge is ordering the FDA to review restrictions on a drug used to terminate early pregnancies. More from Tammy Trujillo.
4: Three states filed a lawsuit in 2023 after the agency put restrictions on the drug mifepristone. Last week's ruling says the FDA's actions were unlawful and says a more thorough review must be done. A federal judge in Hawaii issued a similar ruling in October, calling the restrictions arbitrary.
2: And millions of Americans are still dealing with extreme heat today. Another heat dome has settled over the central U.S., driving temperatures up into triple digits from Kansas to North Dakota and from Colorado to Minnesota. Boosted by falling oil prices, the Dow is up 600 points. Michael Kastner, NBC News Radio.
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1: Sunshine mixed with clouds at times today, with daytime highs approaching 91. Northwesterly winds 8 to 15 miles per hour. Partly cloudy skies again tonight, lows level off around 66. Daytime highs approaching 89. Tomorrow, mainly clear. Temperatures a bit above average Wednesday and Thursday, with highs from the upper

0: and we're forecasting 91 degrees today. Yep, going to be hot. Low of 66 tonight and tomorrow night, 66. Record high for this day, 104 in 1931. Record low, 49 in 1971. Nothing in the way of precipitation in the last 24 hours here at Chasm. Yesterday's high was 94 degrees. Our morning low, 72, and it's currently 79 degrees here at 6 minutes after 9 o'clock. That is a look at your weather this morning. 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
0: Funeral announcements on KASM this morning. 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A massive Christian burial for Monty Campa of St. Cloud. That service will be held at 10 o'clock this morning, St. Lawrence Catholic Church, Duelm. Friends may call from 9 to 10 o'clock this morning at St. Lawrence Catholic Church in Duelm. This is for Monty Campa, 64, of Sauk Rapids. Massive Christian burial for Genevieve Suada, 94, of Little Falls, formerly of Roseville. That service will take place at 10:30 this morning, St. Mary's Catholic Church in Little Falls. Friends may call from now until 10:30 this morning at St. Mary's Catholic Church, Little Falls, for Genevieve Suada, 94, of Little Falls, formerly of Roseville. Massive Christian burial for Luann Dene, 57 of Kimball. That service will take place at 10:30 this morning, St. Anne Catholic Church in Kimball. Friends may call 1 hour prior to the funeral mass this morning at St. Anne Catholic Church in Kimball for Luann Dene, 57 of Kimball. A massive Christian burial for Josephine Liedenfrost, 90 appears. That service will be held at 11 o'clock this morning, St. Joseph's Catholic Church in Piers. Friends may call from now until 10:30 this morning at the Emblem Brenny Funeral Service in Piers for Josephine Liedenfrost, 90 of Piers. Funeral services for Diane Olson, 77 of Belgrade. That service will take place at 11 o'clock Tuesday morning at Crow River Lutheran Church in Belgrade. Friends may call from 5 to 7 o'clock today at the Johnson Funeral Home in Belgrade, and 1 hour prior to the services at the church on Tuesday. Harvey Anderson and Johnson Funeral Homes of Belgrade in charge of the arrangements for Diane Olson, 77 of Belgrade. Funeral services, celebration of life for Bonita Bunny Krekelberg, 90 of St. Joseph. That service will be held on Tuesday from 4 to 7 o'clock at the Daniel Funeral Home in St. Joseph. This is for Bonita Bunny Krekelberg, 90 of St. Joseph. Funeral services for Jerry Allen Casey, 67 of Long Prairie. That service will be held at 1 o'clock on Wednesday at the Bearhead Cemetery in Pillsbury. Following will be a celebration of life from 3 to 6 o'clock at the Long Prairie American Legion for Jerry Allen Casey, 67 of Long Prairie. Funeral services for Faye Thiel, 86 of Richmond. That service will take place Friday at St. Peter and Paul Catholic Church in Richmond. Friends may call Friday morning, or actually friends may call on Thursday from 4 to 7 o'clock at the Winter Funeral Home in Richmond. Then again on Friday morning from 9 to 10:30 at the funeral home in Richmond. This is for Faye Thiel, age 86, of Richmond. And again, that funeral service will be held at 11 o'clock on Friday at St. Peter at Paul's Catholic Church in Richmond. Funeral services for a memorial mass at Christian Burial for David John Tomczyk, 86 of St. Joseph. Service will be held Friday at 11 o'clock, St. Anthony's Catholic Church, St. Cloud. Friends may call 1 hour prior to the services on Friday at St. Anthony's Catholic Church in St. Cloud. This is for David John Tomczyk, 86 of St. Joseph. 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That service will be held at 11 o'clock Saturday, Holy Cross Lutheran Church, St. Cloud. 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Miller Carlin Funeral Homes in charge of the arrangements for Lorraine Jane Grams Lentz, 93 of Sauk Rapids. And a private family celebration of life and a funeral mass will take place at a later date at St. Agnes Catholic Church in Roscoe for Annette Schmidt, 67 of St. Croix Falls, Wisconsin. The Daniel Funeral Home in charge of those arrangements for Annette Schmidt, 67, St. Croix Falls, Wisconsin. That is a look at your funeral announcements, and this morning they're brought to you by the Daniel Funeral Home and Cremation of St. Cloud Clearwater, St. Joe Sartell, Daniel Benson Funeral Home of St. Cloud, Daniel Anderson Funeral Home of Painesville, the Miller Carlin Funeral Homes of St. Cloud, Albany, Holding Ford in Upsala, Albany Floral Shop and Gifts, the Patton Shot Funeral and Cremation Services of Sauk Center, Melrose, Freeport, and Gray Eagle, Shelley Funeral Homes of Little Falls, Pierce, Swanville, and Onamia, and Cold Spring Floral and Gifts. Coming up next, it's On Sarah's Party Line with Kirby and his in-studio guest, the Stearns County Commissioners, right after these messages.
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0: It's all-you-can-eat Wing Wednesday. 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We start the program regretfully informing you that Randy is now out of cucumbers. The cucumbers have been picked and picked over here at Chasm. So if you're coming to Albany looking for cucumbers, you'll have to wait a couple days or so. We welcome in Jeff Bertram, Joe Persky, and Steve Notch. Jeffrey, how are we doing today?
1: Not too bad. Nobody's more disappointed than that. The cucumbers, I saw the cooler and I thought, ooh, I'm going to grab two of those on the way out. Nothing there.
0: Too late. Persky, yep. You were thinking
2: that
0: the same thing.
2: That would have been four.
0: Yeah, I
2: wanted mine too as well, Steve.
3: Well, I could have offered some of, but my wife picked ours yesterday.
0: And they're staying home.
3: Well, she made cucumber salad yesterday, they're staying home.
0: Those are for you.
3: Yeah.
0: I like it. Steve, what's going on in your district?
3: Oh, boy.
0: That was an interesting exhale right there.
3: Yeah.
0: Busy boy or what?
3: Well, you know, I was gone last week, so, you know, it was hot.
0: Yeah.
3: But, my district, you know, it's the whole thing, but the fair is coming up this week.
0: Sure.
3: So, you know.
0: You going?
3: Oh, yeah. Yeah. Actually, I got asked by 4-H if I would be willing to judge demonstrations on Friday afternoon. They said it takes no experience. So I could do it.
0: So I was going to say, I didn't know that.
3: Oh, okay. I guess I can try it
0: then. Yeah. Bring them all.
2: Well, depending if there were political demonstrations, maybe I could do it.
0: Take you back to once upon a time.
2: Oh, yeah.
0: What else going on at the fair, Mr. Notch?
3: Well, I guess we're all going to spend some time in the county booth, too.
0: Sure.
3: So, that'll be a busy week coming up. Hopefully a little cooler than last week would have been. But
2: so what time's your sentence to serve there?
3: Well, I'm going to do the milk run, too, on Saturday morning. Not run it. I'll help congratulate him when he comes back.
0: There's another thing Joe could do.
3: Oh, yeah, Joe could be on that.
1: He could run it.
0: Yeah, Jeff and Steve will be at the finish line saying, good job, and Joe, you can cross the finish line.
2: And my cardiologist.
0: Yeah, there we go. Mr. Bertram, are you going to be at the fair?
1: Yep, Saturday and Sunday. I'm going to try to get there twice. And, one, I certainly stand in the booth, but more importantly, we walk around the grounds and see a lot of people in different places.
0: Mm-hmm.
1: Not everybody comes through that building that we're in, number one. Number two, not everybody goes through the booth, so we kind of do both. We're just out and about.
0: With no thought of a sales tax, what are they going to pick on you guys about this year?
1: Even with the sales tax, I mean, people like yesterday, we were in Luxembourg at the church festival, and by the way, great turnout, and night owls played, even though it was hot in the shade and with the breeze, it was pretty nice. But it's just interesting what you hear from people. You know, I'm always concerned that enough people aren't watching things or paying attention to things, but, with doing the column and doing the video and being out there, people are paying attention, and they do have opinions, and that's why I'm out there. I want to hear from the people and reaffirm things. And so I wouldn't call it picking. I mean, very, very – I can't think of one incident, quite frankly, in 3.5 years that somebody at a place like that would get upset or something.
0: Sure.
1: I mean, they certainly have thoughts and opinions, but they're reasonable for the most part. There's a couple extremists, but God bless them. We have to have those too.
0: But, Joe, you mean they're allowed to voice their opinion. You want to be visible and vocal and going to something like at the fair. You're there to listen and there to help.
2: Absolutely. I really enjoy it. And then, of course, coming from the classroom, I like hamming it up with the kids.
0: Sure.
2: You know, and having a good time asking them questions and do some silly stunts. Usually I'm doing something to irritate the kids. But, yeah, it's a lot of fun for me. But, yeah, as Jeff mentioned, it's a chance for the public to interact with us. And maybe you pick up on the things that maybe you haven't heard before and see what's maybe going on. And also, if there is an issue, like the shotgun rifle that we did last year, it was a time to interact and get folks' opinions. So, sure. So I'm going to be out there Friday morning. So if folks want a piece of me, 10 to noon, they can have a piece of Persky.
0: You're in the dunk tank?
2: Or? Oh, yeah. Well, I've been there before,
0: I
2: too.
0: I know you have.
2: Actually, with this weather, it'd feel pretty good.
0: Yeah.
2: Yeah.
0: Throw
2: but,
0: a strike, kid.
2: Yeah. Well, usually the kids just come up and push it and put me down in the water. Yeah.
0: Hey, you agreed to sit on there, so that's part of the
2: game. I always look forward to the fair, and, it'll be a chance, for folks to come out. Randy Schreifel is going to be out there when I'm out there, so if you got questions, especially about elections, he could maybe,
0: electioneer
2: in about that. And I think if you got a question about roads Friday night, Chris Bird's going to be out there 6 to 9, so... If you need some potholes patched, that's the time to come out, 6 to 9 on Friday.
0: Jeff, how is your new engineer, Mr. Berg, doing?
1: Good, real good. He's when he talks about the people who are going to be at the fair, believe it or not, when I first got on the board the first year of the fair, I looked and nobody was there. And, I asked about that. Two people signed up from the county during the entire weekend for the fair.
0: Sure.
1: Well, that changed.
0: Yeah.
1: Now we have just about all the hours allotted for. A lot of the directors are there. And again, it's bringing the government to the people. And so that it's good to see that participation is there. But Chris is doing a great job. Of course, with any organization, if you have a good plan, Jody had laid out a great, and we have a 5-year road plan. And so Chris is just kind of coming in and managing that and getting his arms around some things and everything. But he's definitely responsive and getting back to questions that people have, and he certainly knows and understands transportation.
0: Sure.
1: Living in Sartell, in Stearns County, and also having the county beside us, mm-hmm. Helped.
0: And he just needs to keep driving those western roads and learning them, right?
1: That's right.
0: When he was in here, he was like, I've never been to El Rosa before. So.
1: I keep telling him, whenever you're going out and about, don't go down 23 or don't go down 94.
0: Take
1: the county roads.
0: Take some side roads there. Yep.
3: And he's really proactive. I mean, just Friday I had a call from somebody in Bruton with an issue with a county ditch and gave him the number. He said, he'll call right away. I mean, Jody was the same way. You could give Jody, a complaint or an issue that came up, and she would make sure it got attended to right away. And Chris is basically the same way. I mean, like Jeff said, he's very knowledgeable. And, Stearns County's a big county.
0: I was just going to say,
3: so
0: they can't be everywhere all the time. No. So, and you're not going to know about it until someone tells you.
3: Right.
0: Type of deal.
3: And they got assistant engineers and people that, can go out too and help. So yeah, he's been very good. As far as that goes,
1: I did ask him. Jody's vehicle. I accused her of parking her vehicle in front of the highway department and having her husband pick her up and take her home because I swear to God, her vehicle was there all the time.
0: She liked that spot.
1: She worked long hours.
0: Yeah.
1: And she was there. And I said, I haven't seen your Jeep there, Chris, as much. And of course, he's out doing the site visits of the
0: sure.
1: other. So he hasn't been in the office, but he's out doing the. But I did mention that to him. I said, I don't see your vehicle because what I would do with Jody, and I did it with Chris once now, is on my way home, that's the way I go back 23, and I put their windshield wipers out. So that's a sign that they know that I've driven by is when their windshield wipers are out.
0: That's the Bertram move. You did that to my dad.
1: I did that to your dad.
0: Ballpark in Painesville.
1: And it
0: last
1: might
0: time.
1: Happen to your car today on the way out of Kansas.
0: That's fine. I mean, I know how to flip them right back down. Saturday and Sunday for Jeff. Friday morning for Joe. Steve-O, when are you going to be there?
3: Friday and Saturday. I'll be there. Friday afternoon. And then Saturday morning, I'll do the help with the milk run.
0: Yeah.
3: And I'll run over to the booth. And
0: when are you 4-H-ing?
3: Friday at 4.
0: I'm intrigued to hear how that's going to go. Yeah.
3: Yeah, well, she said you need somebody that, can talk livestock and different egg stuff. So
0: And
3: it takes no experience. I think I can handle that.
0: Yeah.
2: And Kirby, if I get my wish, I'd like to do the board meeting out there next year.
0: Oh.
2: Yeah, because, Jeff has taken one off-site. He took one to Cold Springs. Steve took one out to Melrose, and I'd like to take one out to the fair next year.
0: Sure.
2: So we'll see if we can make that happen.
0: How's the reception from your fellow commissioners on that idea?
1: I'm 100% for it. Joe's brought this up. And having a hazardous waste unit out there is another thing that Joe's talked about.
0: Yeah, talked about that.
1: All the sense in the world. Again, the old saying that I keep saying is they asked Jesse James, why you rob banks? He said, that's where the money is. Yeah. Why do you want to bring the hazardous waste unit? Why do you want to have a board meeting at the fair? That's where the people are.
4: Yeah. Be receptive.
3: And we're in here, so it'll feel just like it out there.
2: Yeah, no kidding. Yeah, no, I got that bee in my bonnet about the hazardous waste. But, you know, 87 counties, there's 87 county fairs. You know, what happens if everybody brought a can of paint or two that was sitting in the garage or sitting in the basement? They would know, well, I'm going to bring it in at the county fair. And that way it'd be easier to bring it there than to, well, just put it in the container and
0: let it disappear. And if they see it there this year and then, oh, I didn't know that, next year they'll bring one.
2: Absolutely.
0: And then continue to
2: learn a little bit about how we handle things at hazardous waste.
0: Exactly.
3: Yeah, and they're actually in Freeport this week on Wednesday.
0: Okay.
3: I think it's from 10 to 5.
0: Sure.
3: If I got it right.
0: That that summer tour through
3: Mobile household hazardous waste pickup.
0: Wednesdays
3: community center.
0: Been a different spot every Wednesday, something like that.
3: Pretty much.
0: Yeah,
1: and that's great. You know, Joe and I share that it's good that they're out there, but we keep saying again, Wednesday people work, people are busy. It's great that they're out there. People do plan it or give it to their neighbors or something, but. Again, the cleanest way to do that is do it on Saturdays, and now we did get them to open up after hours a couple nights a week, I believe, and then Saturdays. So that is, but again, you're going to need to drive to Way Park to do that.
0: Right.
1: You know, and the chances of people are going to do that from Painesville or Richmond are slimmer than if they can bring it to the cleanup that's going on anyway, or some evening or weekend deal.
0: Is it like a 9 to 5 on the Wednesdays?
3: I have down 10 to 5, but
0: 10 to 5, but whatever,
3: yeah.
0: So, not ideal for the working man, but still, if you could find the opportunity to get over
3: there. And I know we're going to end up with discussions here in the next year or two. Household hazardous waste facility would like to expand to be able to take more product and have more storage and, you know, just do a better job. So, I guess we'll end up seeing what that might look like as we go along, too.
2: Yeah, I think the sweet spot would be to work with, as Jeff alluded to, the community cleanups. When people mindfully know that, you know, we're going to bring the stuff in or the community is going to be picking it up, that would be the time and have that date on your calendar.
1: Well, Sartell Lines is a prime example, Joe, and Joe's familiar with this. Lines wanted hazardous waste unit to be there, and typically they don't do that because they're in Way Park. If they're within a 7-mile radius, they don't come out to those areas. Well, the Lions really thought that would be important or whatever. Well, they ended up getting 88,000 pounds. That's more than I bet they probably get in a week. I don't know that, but that's a lot. Mm-hmm. And they brought in 150 yards of garbage in Sartell, one community, one day, and it was on a Saturday.
0: Yeah.
1: So, again, the reality is, again, we need to go to where this is to work, make it simple for people because people aren't going to drive it 5 miles, or they aren't. You know, they aren't going to make two or three different trips. Make it convenient, have it consistent. You know, so that's important.
0: When the Sartell does something like this, do you guys just kind of take that information and say, "Boy, maybe we should look into a Saturday"? Or what do you think, Joe?
3: Actually, they came to
2: Actually, the Lions came to us.
0: Oh, the Lions did?
2: Yeah.
0: Gotcha.
2: And they said, well, can you help us out? And we made it happen, and boy, the response was tremendous.
0: That's good.
1: But we really had to lift heavy to get them to do it. And now I've been told already we're not going to do it again next year. And I said, well, we'll see about that.
0: Sure.
1: I mean, why would you not want to do an event when 88,000 pounds, and again, I can't just think of that when you're looking at a pesticide of 2-3 ounces, you know, and equate that, there's a lot of product that came in. Unbelievable.
0: So we'll continue to hear about that. And then, of course, the Wednesday, you said at the community center?
3: Community Center.
0: Gotcha. This Wednesday.
3: Just off the interstate.
0: 10 until 5. Make your way there. We haven't even touched what Persky's got on his notebook yet. We got to hear about New Orleans. Jeff has a whole slate of stuff. And we haven't talked jail yet either. So, and it's break time. So going to be a quick final 22 minutes here on Party Line. 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We break for news, weather, and markets right now at 9:30 on your Monday right here on KASM. Reminder, no cucumbers. 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
4: Jason Dinesen. Officials in Lake County say a property escort program for residents displaced by the Camp Fire was a success, allowing about 250 people to visit more than 100 properties last week. Authorities continue to evaluate evacuation zones and are urging residents in what are called ready and set areas to have plans in place in case conditions worsen. Residents in the Ely area will have a new way to track local air quality during wildfire season. Air quality meteorologist Josh Hall says response teams have installed new monitoring equipment that will remain in the community after fire operations end.
5: We did set up some monitors in Ely, one on the Minnesota Northern College, and so that one will be left here once all the fire personnel have left, so there will be some way to continue to monitor air quality in this area.
4: I'm Jason Dinesen, and this is MNN.
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6: Chasm weather.
11: Sunshine mixed with clouds at times today, with daytime highs approaching 91. Northwesterly winds 8 to 15 miles per hour. Partly cloudy skies again tonight, lows level off around 66. Daytime highs approaching 89. Tomorrow, mainly clear. Temperatures a bit above average Wednesday and Thursday, with highs from the upper 80s to the low 90s. Chance of thunderstorms Thursday. From the Weatherology Weather Center, I'm meteorologist Jennifer Wojcicki on AM 1150 KASN.
0: Thank you, Jennifer. 81 degrees right now in central Minnesota, 81 at 9:34 in the morning. 72 was our morning low. Yesterday, 94 the high, 72 the low, normal high, 83, a low of 62. Last year, the 27th of July, 85 the high, 72 the low. Record high, 104, 1931. Record low, 49 in 1971. Winds from the northwest at 5 miles an hour. Visibility at 10 miles. Dew point is coming in at 71. Humidity 81%. Pressure 29.74. Sunrose 5:56. It'll set at 8:53. Look at your weather right here on KASM. Brownfield Morning Market Update time right now from the Minnesota Farm Bureau as well as Chicago Board of Trade. Then we're back with Steve, Joe, and Jeff, our county commissioners, three-fifths of them on Party Line right here on Chasm Radio, brought to you by Wimmer Opticians and Chiropractic Connection. 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
12: Soybeans, corn, cattle, and hogs are lower. I'm John Perkins with a Brownfield Market Update. Speed wins. That's why Stein is focused on delivering higher-yielding genetics faster than the competition, and why they release more new Enlist E3 lines than any other company. Stein has yield. Soybeans are seeing some profit taking this morning. Forecasts generally have cooler weather with some better rain potential in parts of the region. Big factor, though, crude oil's dropping on talk of resumed negotiations between the United States and Iran. Nothing firm, though, as of yet. The situation, not unlike the markets, remains highly volatile. August beans are down 42 at 1206. September's 42 lower at 1198 and a quarter. August bean meal's down 1260 at 31870. August bean oil's down 264 at 7169. Corn's down, watching U.S. development weather and seeing some spillover from a decline in crude. Weekly crop progress numbers are generally expected to show declines in condition ratings. September corn's down 12 at 452 and a quarter. December's 12 and a half, lower at 475. And wheat's lower. It's waiting to see if commercial shipping traffic resumes in the Black Sea region. There have been some overtures towards that, but nothing firm there either. September Chicago's down 6 3/4 at 671 and a quarter. Live and feeder cattle futures are lower. The USDA Friday announced that it would be doing a phased reopening of the border between the United States and Mexico for live cattle imports. August live's down 157 at 225.50. October's 257 lower at 219.92. August feeders are down 540 at 339.92. September feeders are down 660 at 334.85. And hogs are seeing some profit-taking. Pork was firm on Friday afternoon. August is down 55 at 102.30. October leans $1.40 lower at 87.62. We are online at brownfieldagnews.com. I'm John Perkins with a Brownfield Market Update.
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0: 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As we have the county commissioners in with us on this Monday, Jeff Bertram, Joe Persky, and Steve Notch. Mr. Bertram, what do you got on the docket today?
1: Well, one thing I think we should mention is we do have a new administrator. We offered the position and approved it on Friday. Andrew Lutzen, who's the Meeker County engineer, administrator, we chose him. So he'll be starting October 28th, I believe it is, end of October. He's got a three-month notice to Meeker, and so that's why it's taking a little longer than normal. But that's fine. We have a good leadership team.
0: 3 months. When Persky quit teaching, I think he left that day and said, I'm out of here.
1: Well, that was different. That was different.
0: And they were okay
1: with it? He had a leave. No, I'm kidding. That's not true. But anyway, Andrew, so looking forward. He's got, city and government experience, and we've all interacted with him in different ways, being a neighboring county. So, and Scott Arnson from Goodhue was a great. We were lucky; we had two good candidates, and so we were lucky to have at the end two very good candidates that we could pick from. So,
0: sure.
1: This is a new opportunity on what's going on. The budget process obviously is in full swing, and I think it's going to be a little bit of a different year, at least for me. The longer you're there, the more you get to learn about some things. And more engagement. The board had very little engagement, in my opinion, at first. I mean, the board didn't get involved until they pretty much handed you something and said, here it is. We've changed that over the last couple of years. But the budget process, you hear a lot about, God, look what the federal government, state government's doing to us. So because of that, we have to do this. Double-digit increases. Now they got it down to 7.14, which is fine, but I'm not supporting that. But what we haven't done, in my opinion, in the 3 years I've been part of this is we don't identify what we do have control over. So if you and your wife, one of you lose the job for one reason or another, you can sit there and blame the company that you lost your job. And but the reality is you've got to change your plan right now. You've got to either not go out to eat as much, can't go on vacation, can't buy the car you were looking to buy. So what can we do? What's in our control? And I've been very forceful in saying I want to see the amount of cuts we could make. Where can we cut? When I was in the city council in Painesville, it was a $2.2 million budget. Two of us led the charge, cut $200,000 out of the budget. Took 3 years, 10% of the budget. Nobody complained.
0: Right.
1: Not one person said a thing.
0: Sure.
1: I kept having to remind them then, and I have to remind the county now, what are we here for? In the city's case, we were there for fire, police, water, sewer, streets. That's our mission. You know, when you start getting off the mission, that's when you're going to, push up the dollar amount. And,
0: sure.
1: And one of the issues is salaries. The board is not involved, which, again, I hope to change that in salary in negotiations with the union. And we represented the people that did this, 5%, 5%, 5%. And then when you got the step in grades involved, you go up 3.5%. Some of these employees are making 8.5%+ increase.
0: Mm-hmm.
1: Great employees. Everybody loves workers. Everybody loves, but there's a limit, what we can do. And now we found out through this hiring of Andrew, a position was offered $50,000 higher, in my opinion, than what it should have been offered. Well, in the legislature, we would call these tails. That is going to affect and already has affected other positions. Now,
0: sure.
1: Andrew,
0: if he's making that, I should make
1: Yeah,
0: this.
1: We couldn't pay Andrew less than what that position's making, so suddenly he's making more than what he would have normally had to have been made or even what he asked for. And I'm talking about this because this is the kind of stuff that kind of has gone on that nobody wants to talk about, nobody wants to push back on,
0: mm-hmm.
1: and I don't care if I'm the only one doing it. This isn't right, and I don't support this, and the public will find out about this in more than one way, and they should. And they should work with us to push back on that.
0: Sure. Anything else? What else you got on there?
1: I probably will do this now so I don't forget. My favorite daughter-in-law, because it's the only daughter-in-law, Kylie, her birthday is today, and her and Jacob are on a summer trip. And so she may not be listening in Montana or wherever they are this morning, but I'm going to send this to her and say happy birthday, Kylie. Hope you have a great day.
0: Man, Jeff Bertram's daughter-in-law.
1: My favorite.
0: Favorite daughter-in-law. What an honor.
1: She even got me a T-shirt for Father's Day. She said, my favorite daughter is Kylie or something, because she's the only daughter.
0: Only daughter you got.
1: And then I'm going to say this again at the end, but vote. The primary, I'll tell you, I've been
0: August
1: involved
0: 11th.
1: In government my entire life, August 11th. This is probably going to be the most important primary in my lifetime with all the decisions up and down. And if you're a Democrat or if you're a Republican, there's a lot more going on the Republican side, but certainly important decisions on the Democratic side. But and again, if we're lucky, my guess, Randy and I have picked the number of 30% are going to vote.
0: Okay.
1: Total. That's higher. 20% voted 4 years ago. And 4 years ago, we had seven people running in District 3 commissioner race, the race that I was running for, and that drew it up a little bit. But this year we got top to bottom races. But just think of that, 3 out of 10 people. So you look at 10 homes or you look at 10 people, three of them are going to vote.
0: Go.
1: And that's unfortunate, but it is what it is. But vote. It doesn't, and there's so many different ways to do it. You can live vote right now, absentee ballot. You can walk in, city halls and the county administration, the West Service Center. But, God, it takes, 10 minutes tops. It's important. No matter how busy Dad was in harvesting at the general election, he came home from harvesting, ate dinner. They went to vote, no matter how busy he was. Back then, you didn't have all these options.
0: Right. It's and we had Randy in here last week, Randy Schreffels, and he said, if you have an excuse to vote now, I want to hear it, or that you didn't vote, because they're making it as easy as possible.
1: Absolutely. And I think 1,000 people voted, which is lower than what, to date, which is lower than what they expected.
0: Sure.
1: So, again, good God, you got to vote.
0: Get out there.
1: So August 11th.
0: Can't complain about it after if you didn't do anything about it beforehand.
1: That's right.
0: World Traveler Persky, grab that microphone and tell me about the New Orleans nightlife. It's Bourbon hot, Street, huh?
2: It's hot. Yeah, I was on Bourbon Street, and I'll tell you what, there were things I saw.
3: Can you tell a story about missing your
2: house? That's a hot one. No, there are things that happen on Bourbon Street that don't happen in Sartell.
0: I believe that. Yes. Yeah. Okay. How are the roundabouts on Bourbon Street?
2: There's barricades, but no, but no roundabouts. But I was there before it got dark.
0: How many beads did you come home with?
2: I came home with six sets.
0: Six sets. Nice.
2: So, yeah.
0: Well done.
2: But
1: Jan's not listening. So. Yeah.
2: But I picked those up at the recruiter's fair or at the merchant's fair, not on the street. So
0: we poke around with some fun. But you were actually down there for a issue that's really kind of been bugging you.
2: Absolutely. There was a NACO conference down in New Orleans this past week. And I was down there with, 1,500 to 2,000 other commissioners, administrators, and county workers from all the way across the country. There was maybe 40 folks from Minnesota there. But I, in particular, was interested in being down there for an issue that I've talked about here before, and that is the one-to-one replacement on wetlands. And so I had introduced that actually to two different policy boards, in one environmental and one in transportation, to see if we could get that on the platform. And I did get it passed in both bodies, and so it's going to be part of the NACO platform. Now, if folks aren't familiar with that, is when we take a piece of wetland out of production, when we do a road, we have to replace it with 2 acres. The policy was developed back in the 1980s, 1990s in the Wetland Act, and it might have been a good policy at that time, but we never thought it would evolve to the bureaucracy and to the price that we have to pay today, because now, in order to replace a piece of wetland, if you don't go to the wetland bank and you go to the open market, it's $90,000 to $110,000. And again,
0: An acre.
2: $90,000 to $110,000 an acre.
0: You're looking at $210,000 or $220,000 for one when you're replacing one.
2: Yeah, right. So. And so the proposal is, let's just keep it at one to one, so there won't be any loss of wetland. And I mentioned, coming from the land of 10,000 lakes, we pride ourselves in water. I said, the Mississippi River is on the other side of this wall, and it was. And, it starts there in Minnesota. And again, we know that 20 million people drink out of that. We try to keep it as clean as possible. But this is just a common sense issue that we shouldn't be paying that kind of price for replacing the wetlands.
0: Yeah. Right. And how is your conversation falling upon deaf ears? Are they there?
2: Oh, I'll tell you.
0: Getting some traction?
2: Did it get traction? In transportation, it was unanimous, about one vote. And environmental, it was unanimous except for two votes. And actually, I said, I want you to understand, there are those folks that see it as a threat on clean water, but that's not what this is, not at all. Because when we're looking at a transportation project, oftentimes we're taking a ditch full of cattails that never was a ditch full of cattails before, but now it's determined as a wetland, a holding pond full of weeds, and we're going to replace it with a higher quality of wetland. So what we're doing, to me, I think makes a lot of sense.
0: Sure.
2: If we can't get it passed at the federal level, we are hoping to get it passed at the state level. So again, the burden for small towns and for low population counties, those are big dollars.
0: Yeah.
2: Okay. The metro counties, can eat that up easily, but the small county, small town townships, they just can't afford to do that. But I'll tell you, it was hot in New Orleans.
0: Yeah.
2: And we had one spot where there was a break between the lunch and
3: needed.
2: So I thought I was going to be smart, and I was going to take the streetcar and go up the river walk 2 miles and then walk down a little ways to the next streetcar stop and then catch the streetcar back to the convention center. So I planned to do that. Well, I was fortunate enough to find out that you could get a ticket for $1.25. But then you could also get a senior, or you could get a pass for $3. So I was going to get the $3 pass. So I walked onto the streetcar, and I says, I'd like the jazz pass so I can travel all day. She says, well, how old are you? And I said, well, how old do I look? She says, you look kind of old. Are you a senior? I said, yeah. She said, oh, here. $0.80 for the whole day.
0: So, all right.
2: So I traveled around New Orleans every day. I was there for 80 cents. So, yeah.
0: Public transportation, right?
2: Yeah, absolutely.
0: Thing of beauty.
2: So I go up 2 miles along the Riverwalk, and I get off, and, boy, it's hot. It's hot as it was yesterday. And I'm walking down to the, folks know that, to the French Quarter, and I get there, and I said, well, it's hot. I got to get over to the streetcar station and catch my way back because it's brutal. So I look at my watch, and with technology, I go ahead and Google what time the next streetcar was. So sure enough, I got like 2-3 minutes. So I better huff and puff. So I start running over there. I get near the streetcar, and it's pulling away.
0: Oh.
2: And so the next one was 45 minutes.
0: So you kept running.
2: I kept moving.
0: Yeah.
2: So I went the entire 2 miles all the way along that Riverwalk in weather like we had yesterday and go into the meeting. I go into the meeting.
0: Dripping wet.
2: My shirt is wet. My pants
1: Nobody
2: are wet.
1: Nobody wanted to sit inside.
0: Yeah.
2: So, yeah, you know, it was a learning experience, but I guess well worth it. So, yeah.
0: Well, you saved $2.20, though.
2: Well, there you go. Well, the pass was good for all day.
0: Yeah.
2: Made it work.
0: What else you got on the notepad?
2: Well, I'll tell you what, a couple other things. I went to a few meetings on AI and data centers, and, you know, that seems to be a hot topic. Not that I could understand a lot of it, but it's something, you know, we're all going to have to come to grips with because I don't think that train is going to be changing, and we got to make sure that things are safe and secure for our residents. So, you know, we'll be taking a look at those issues. I also went to a seminar on the elections, and there must have been about 80 folks in the room, and they went out and asked how these county folks, whether it was an administrator or a worker or a commissioner, how they felt about the security of their elections. And all 80 of those did not have concerns about the
0: right.
2: security and safety of their elections. And I think that probably goes between the three of us. You know, the job our county does with elections is pretty airtight. In fact, I was at the office on West Side Service Center on Friday, and I thought, well, I'm going to go ahead and vote in the primary. And sure enough, I had to fill out the paperwork. I had to show my ID. I had to present my Social Security number, my driver's license number, and the person taking the ballot, Persky, you missed this. Oh, okay, I'll fill this out. Then I got my ballot. Filled my ballot out, took it back, and she said, now I'm going to take this ballot, watch this, I'm going to put it in the envelope, and I'm going to show you, I'm going to seal it, and then it'll be opened up on the primary day and then process. So I think people should feel very secure about what we're doing here in Stearns County, and if they don't, while we're out at the fair, talk to us about it.
0: Yeah, well, Randy Schreifels and Laura Laudenbach were sitting where you guys were sitting last week one day, and the policies they have to go through, even for, like, obtaining a ballot, like, not any Joe Schmo walking by in the office who's going to get their hands on these things. It's like they got to be certified in kind of lock and key. It's pretty safe and secure.
1: And it should be that way.
0: Absolutely, it should.
1: I personally, we still vote in person. That's what we prefer.
0: Yeah.
1: But people have that right to do that. But the following, and Roxanne, Laura, Randy, trust them inherently. Does that mean it's perfect? No, there might last election, I think there was like 5 inaccuracies or something,
0: mm-hmm.
1: and they were corrected, number
0: People
1: one.
0: People coloring outside the lines.
1: Number one, and then number two is anybody can do anything at any given time, but remember, if you do, you could be arrested.
0: Right.
1: It's a felony.
0: That's a right.
1: And you should be. So if somebody does screw with it, there's consequences, and there should be, but it is very, very tight. Now, do things happen in other counties, in other states?
0: Absolutely.
1: Absolutely.
0: Yeah.
1: But in Stearns County, it's minimum. They're addressed and corrected, in my opinion, and it's prevented as best as they can.
0: Sure.
1: So, big picture, it works.
2: Right. And if you suspect fraud, by all means,
0: report
2: we
0: it.
2: Want to see it.
0: Yeah.
2: Absolutely. Yeah.
0: Well, they talked about, too, like, because I posed the question, if someone passed away and they wanted a mail-in ballot, and like in that time between their death and the election, would it count? And they're like, well, actually, no, it wouldn't, you know, type of deal, because they're no longer a citizen type of thing.
1: And people have received ballots that have passed away 2 years ago.
0: And the county gets them back and they rip them up.
1: Right. But, yeah. The family raised concerns, well, so-and-so has been deceased, and they got a ballot. Well, yeah, by the time they got deceased and by the time the county got the information, the ballots had already gone out. So things like that will happen,
0: right.
1: But then they're corrected.
2: Mm-hmm. But then the reality of that, too, is that if the election is so close, you're going to do a recount. And so those one or two votes that may not have been correct or invalid
0: right.
2: really are insignificant because the person winning or the article is winning by hundreds or thousands of votes. So that one
0: then it didn't matter.
2: Doesn't matter
0: right.
2: anyway. So, yeah. So,
0: Mr. Notch, spin that mic over
3: yeah,
0: there.
3: Yeah, I was going to take a nap here for a minute.
0: Oh. Are you dozing off on me?
2: Yeah.
0: You guys, you and Joe have a meeting.
3: I must be the quiet type. Cause,
0: that's yeah. It's not as entertaining as these two.
3: Yeah, well, yeah. Yeah,
1: nice
3: definitely. Yeah,
0: you have a meeting
2: fish
0: scheduled.
2: Are the size that he actually catches.
0: Not much of a fish story kind of guy.
3: Well, I was going to go back to Joe's thing with the one-to-one. You know, in a way, at Stearns County, we're kind of lucky. Our highway department actually has an environmentalist on staff, Sean West. You know, who goes out and checks whether it's a farmer for feedlot permit, whether it's a highway project. Just making sure. What we do is environmentally sound,
0: sure.
3: correct. So, and I get it. Smaller counties don't have the luxury of having people like this on staff. But to Joe's point, going to one-to-one from two-to-one is not necessarily going to harm the environment. I mean, we're still being proactive, prudent, mm-hmm. Making sure these projects get done professionally and without the disturbances. But it definitely is a burden, really, on the taxpayer because you're using taxpayer money, you're already trying to improve roads for safety.
0: Yeah.
3: And well, now you're going to have this extra fee tacked on because you're disturbing what, like Joe said, was cattails, but never was a wetland.
0: Yeah.
3: So anyway,
0: when he mentions 90 to 110,000 per acre, what did that number look like 5 years ago? Still a pretty
3: high
0: up
3: still
0: there?
3: Been, because there aren't that many credits available.
0: Okay.
3: So it's a captive, the sellers know that there aren't that many credits available. So
0: supply and demand.
3: Pretty much, yeah. Gotcha. Because just the County Road 157 project between Albany and Freeport was 300 and some thousand.
0: Yeah.
3: Just to buy wetland credits was it really needed? I mean, all you're doing is rebuilding the same road that was there. I mean, they're widening it, so you could say, yeah, you disturbed a little more out in certain areas outside of the
0: sure.
3: original. But, in the end, you're going to have back slopes. You're going to prevent runoff, from getting into these protected areas.
0: Gotcha. How is that project, by the way?
3: Well, they're getting closer to Freeport.
0: Making their way west?
3: All I know is that I talked to Mike Decker, who's been kind of working with their other supervisor on the project, and everybody says we know why nobody ever wanted to touch this 7 mile stretch because it has been
0: tough turf over there. Yeah.
3: Mike said when they met last Monday out there, he actually took a picture. He said it looked like when they built that road, it was concrete underneath the asphalt. It looked like they just went right across the topsoil of the field. He said he had to take a picture because it was just pure black soil underneath that road.
0: Wasn't built up or anything.
3: Yeah.
0: Gotcha.
3: Which he said has kind of been their hold up here because they go down 3 feet and they hit the water table.
0: Yeah.
3: Well, they need it to go down further, but you can't because now you create mush when you start
0: sure.
3: packing it. So they had to build it up.
0: So there's a reason that got left alone for a while.
3: Oh, yeah. And it's a reason that's why the bid was
0: maybe
3: high
0: the Army
3: and
0: Corps
3: expensive.
0: Of Engineers was up to something with
3: yeah,
0: that bridge.
3: They might have been. But
0: they knew exactly what they were doing.
3: Yeah, and then, another thing with highway, I mentioned this to Chris a few times, and I get it. He's new from last fall. But, Bob Dunning retired as the weed inspector, agricultural inspector, you should say, not weed inspector. But, and Chris hasn't had time to, fill that position. And people have contacted me last week, there's so much thistle and stuff blowing around out there, what's anybody doing about it? Because it seems like even some of the townships have kind of, when I was on the town board, we were the weed inspectors for the township. So the township usually went out, and then you go knock on somebody's door, you'd send them a letter and say, hey, you need to take care of this issue.
0: Sure.
3: But it seems like that's kind of secondary now to most townships. The county... Once he can get somebody in that position, I think it'll be a plus.
0: And is he actively pursuing a candidate?
3: Well,
0: or?
3: They're looking at it as kind of like a looking at all their departments to see if something can be rearranged.
0: Okay.
3: Or maybe it gets moved to environmental services.
0: Sure.
3: At this point, I think Chris has so many balls in the air already.
0: Outsourcing.
3: He hasn't been able to juggle that one.
0: Gotcha.
3: Yet, but he's working on it.
0: I like it.
3: Going back to Jeff's, the 7.14 preliminary budget number, which, we haven't even started the workshops on it yet. So it was nice to see that we weren't in that 15% arena, which was the first kind of numbers they were talking about. So hopefully over the next three work sessions, we can come to a consensus that something else needs to be done.
0: Right.
3: And that whether it's realigning staff, doing whatever we can to make it more efficient without having to keep adding more FTEs or full-time
0: sure.
3: equivalents. So, yeah, so that's, another thing that we'll be paying attention to.
0: Work in progress.
3: The Jail Justice Center, if you've driven by there, that's coming along pretty well. I think this week they start pouring footings. I see the base of the tower crane is there. So I'm guessing you're going to start seeing, some buildup
0: sure.
3: in that project this coming week here.
0: Still on track, time-wise? Pretty early, obviously, but you still thinking?
1: Well, no rain delays, I can tell you that.
0: Not right now.
1: Nope, everything's on track based on what Kevin Karnick, the facilities director, has kept us, gives us weekly updates, and I drove by last week. It's not a path I normally drive, but I went out of my way, but I took a different path. And, yep, everything looks on track.
0: And they're
2: we
0: thinking
2: found a few more boulders in
0: behind.
2: So anybody driving by, if they want to put one in their pocket, they're more than welcome to take it.
0: Oh, well, lawn ornament at the Bertram House.
1: Yep.
3: Better have deep pockets.
1: Yeah.
0: Yeah. What was it? Yeah. September, October of 27, or what's the 28th? Yeah,
1: 28.
0: The fall of 28.
1: Yep.
0: When full completion.
1: Yep. If you want to commit a crime, wait until about the middle of 28th to get convicted, and you might end up there. There's two ways to get there. You can ask for a tour. Or you can do something stupid.
0: Throw a brick through a window or something.
2: Say, Kirby, I would like to comment a little bit about the budget. It's going to be a trying discussion we're going to be having, I think, here August 4th, because we haven't had a chance to respond to that yet. 7% is, maybe looks attractive for what was anticipated or what maybe some other counties are looking at. But that also includes borrowing from our reserves. So that's not a real number of the increase that we're looking at. I was hoping that, Steve is chair and I'm vice chair, that we would have had a little bit of more input earlier to talk about the reality of that. But the budget that we've seen the last couple of years and some of the things that Jeff had mentioned to me are just not sustainable for the taxpayers or for the county. And so we're going to have to take a close look at what we're doing presently, some of our policies, and then make some decisions about what is fat and what is lean and what can be cut out.
0: Should be a fun talk, huh?
2: Oh, boy. Yeah. Well, you'd like to, be everything to everybody, make sure you're doing everything for everybody, and everybody's happy. But the reality is that the taxpayers can't be happy with that, and it's not sustainable.
1: And it won't be unanimous. I mean, it is going to take three of us to really lean in on this and to make the point of, this has to happen. We can't keep dipping into reserves, and we can't keep doing increases.
0: Yep. A wise man once told me it shouldn't be unanimous.
1: Yeah.
0: Well, that was you.
1: I knew that, but I didn't want to take the credit. But
2: it doesn't
1: have to be. Yeah. 3-2 votes and 4-1 votes aren't bad.
0: Right. Yeah. But all the opinions are heard.
1: But
0: that
1: at the end of the day, our goal, the way it sounds to me today, is we don't want it to be 7.14%. We haven't looked for the cuts. We can't keep dipping into the reserves. I mean, we are going to have to make assessments.
0: Right. I got to kick you guys out.
2: Oh, really?
0: Past 10, yeah.
2: Oh, my goodness.
1: You guys, today I don't mind because it's so darn hot in here.
0: It's not very nice in here right now. I appreciate you guys coming by. Enjoy the fair, all three of you, and we'll talk to you guys in August, okay?
2: Do it again.
0: You got
3: Thanks,
0: it.
3: Kirby.
0: You got it. Steve Notch, Joe Persky, Jeff Bertram with me on Party Line, brought to you by Chiropractic Connection.
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0: It's the best part of summer, the Stearns County Fair and Sox Center, July 29th through August 2nd. 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

0: to the downside. Crude oil sharply lower in reaction to a pause in the fighting between the U.S. and Iran. Beans were as much as 40 cents lower just before the start of the show, and corn was trading with double-digit losses, although the double-digit losses in corn put prices near the middle of the day's trading range, with corn well off session lows. That's because wheat is just slightly lower as the market tries to figure out what the flow of grain out of the Black Sea might look like this fall. Cattle are sharply lower with feeders leading the way. August feeders gap lower on reports that USDA plans to reopen the border to cattle from Mexico. August feeders filled that gap but are still about $5 lower. Lean hogs lower this morning as well. We will talk used equipment trends with Greg Peterson, and then we'll discuss the changing structure of the ag economy with Margie Echocamp from The Scoop and ag economist Wes Davis. And, of course, we'll check the weather with Brett Waltz right after we get a news update from Haley Bickelhoff. Good morning, Haley.
1: Good morning, Chip. How are you this lovely, busy Monday morning?
0: Busy weekend again with the news and trying to keep up with everything that was going on. But you know what, Haley? That gave me a good reason to just kind of hang out in the air conditioning yesterday afternoon because there was no place I'd rather. Conditioning.
1: Holy cow, it's been hot. I'm assuming you're pretty warm still this morning, right, Chip?
0: Oh, definitely. Definitely. Yes. We are under intense heat advisory for today. They were talking earlier that the feels like temperature could be into the 107, 108 degree range. Right now we are looking at 86 degrees and head to a high of real temperature at 96. So hot day.
1: Very hot day, yeah. And the World Weather Inc. said 114 degrees in Phillips, South Dakota. Yeah. Readings of 100 to 111 were common from Montana and western North Dakota through central and western Kansas, Chip, parts of Colorado and Texas, too. So this back-to-back heat waves across the U.S. are really making an impact on a lot of people. And like you said, those air conditioners are really running right now. I even have a report from my gym the other day that the air conditioners couldn't catch up. I'm like, well, that's a bad place to be with a bunch of sweaty people if they can't keep up. So, yes. Well, Chip, to start us off with some news, we're going to get to this border discussion in a second. But first, I wanted to say that the USDA is reporting a sale of 132,000 metric tons of soybeans for delivery to China for the 26-27 marketing year. They're also reporting a sale of 126,000 metric tons of soybeans to unknown destinations for the 26-27 marketing year, too.
0: Yeah, those the export daily export sales announcements have been a little slow to keep pace with what is actually happening with China right now, and it's just the way that the reporting is done. But the Thursday morning report is going to be very important there for soybeans to China again.
1: Definitely, definitely. Well, Chip, you mentioned it. We've been talking about it. The big news that hit late on Friday afternoon, the perfect time for a big announcement, is USDA announcing a phased reopening of the southern cattle ports. So on August 24th, USDA will open the Douglas, Arizona port. They're also going to be working on opening the Santa Teresa, New Mexico, and the Columbus, New Mexico ports as well. So for the background, obviously, Chip, we've been talking about this for quite a while, but the U.S.-Mexico border has been closed for just over a year now, so July 9th, 2025. There was a temporary phased reopening that began on July 7th of last year with the Douglas, Arizona port, but it was short-lived after New World Screwworm reported case was just 8 miles from the border. So, just a little bit more numbers here. Daryl Peel from Oklahoma State University Extension Livestock Marketing Specialist has told Drovers that prior to the border closing in November 2024, U.S. imports of Mexican cattle had averaged 1.18 million head annually in the previous decade and 1.12 million head per year in the previous 35 years. Now, every animal that's going to be entering through these ports will undergo a full USDA inspection to make sure it's free of New World Screwworm. And the closest active case to the Douglas port is 325 miles on that, and that was on July 22nd. So after reevaluating the success of this initial reopening, APHIS will then consider opening those other ports as well. So this is all also, Chip, contingent on Mexico's ability to stick to the joint action plan. So we're waiting to hear from USDA, a little bit more details there on what that exactly means. But it's looking like in about a month, there's going

0: be, you know, there's going to be a reopening there.
1: Some movement. Yep. Yeah, there will be some movement is what it sounds like. I've got a few more details on what Mexico needs to do to prove that it is sticking to the action plan. So I'll talk about that at the end of the show.
0: Wonderful, wonderful. Well, Chip, China's Ministry of Commerce on Monday is voicing firm opposition to a U.S. decision. Chip, last week we talked about USTR's decision to initiate Section 301 investigations and impose tariffs on 60 economies. Well, China's calling the crackdown on forced labor a typical act of unilateralism. The country's urging the federal government to correct what it's calling a wrong practice. Now, the Global Times, which is a state-run tabloid, reports that a spokesperson said that China is still willing to continue dialogue with the U.S. So it looks like we're going to continue to see discussions there. Chip, we've been talking about this heat. We've mentioned it a couple times yet this morning, but obviously it's still going to be going, leaving in effect part of this week for sure. Bloomberg's also reporting that there's been a real strain on power grids. So millions of households and businesses amid a surge of demand from data centers and just, you know, running all these different appliances. And so emergency alerts have been across the grid, now covering more than half of the 50 U.S. states in recent weeks. And so, again, we'll continue to follow some of those reports there, but there's definitely a strain there.
1: No doubt. Haley, thank you so much. Appreciate it. We'll talk to you later. That is Haley Bicklehop. Let's bring in Brett Waltz, BamWX.com. Good morning, Brett.
2: Hey, good morning, Chip.
1: Yep, the air conditioning just kicked on here again. It is hot in the Midwest.
2: It's really hot, especially today. We've got high temperatures in a pretty widespread fashion in the 90s and 100s, especially across the Southwest Plains today. And it's not just the heat, it's the humidity too. Even areas further to the east in Illinois and Indiana dealing with heat indices 110 to 115 degrees at times this afternoon.
1: Man, oh man, oh man, that is warm. When's the next best chance for rain in the middle of the Corn Belt or out west?
2: Yeah, sure. I would say I'm watching a system as we head into the latter part of this week, Thursday and Friday. I think that with the data trends I've been watching over the weekend, this has a higher potential to produce some more widespread rain across parts of Nebraska, Iowa, southern South Dakota, southern Minnesota. Could be some critical rain for a couple of those areas later this week.
1: Okay, take us into the first 10 days or so of August. What's the pattern look like?
2: Well, there are some ups and downs. I do see some ups and downs in temperatures in there, but the western plains, generally, the further west you go, the hotter the temperatures are going to be compared to normal. I do see messy rain and storm opportunities continuing, and I do believe, especially for the eastern belt, they're still in a decent spot. But I'll tell you what, I see a lot of humidity. I think overnight lows are going to remain rather elevated, especially central and southern plains, and high humidity levels into early August.
1: Yeah, those nighttime temperatures, as of right now, it is everything that you have warned that it might be, and it's got to be speeding up the process out there in some of those cornfields. Hey, Brett, thank you, buddy. We'll keep tabs with you through the week. Thanks.
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1: Welcome back to AgriTalk on this Monday morning. Glad that you are with us for a conversation with Greg Peterson, Machinery Pete. Hey, good morning, Greg. How you doing, buddy?
17: Well, trying to stay cool up here in sweltering southeast Minnesota, Chip. But, yeah, doing well. How about you?
1: Doing all right. Doing the same thing down here. Boy, be careful out there. And I know it's hard to take care of the livestock and everything and watch out for yourself, but it's one of those days where you're just going to have to get out there and get it done with those livestock guys. Man, oh, man, that's going to be something. All right.
17: Yeah, this heat index, it's pretty, pretty sticky. I guess we are getting used to it up here in Minnesota, but it is what it is, right?
1: That's right. That's right. So, hey, let's go ahead and jump on to the pick of the week. What do you got?
17: We got a combine, a pre-def combine sold Saturday over in Lakefield, Minnesota, southwest part of the state. It was on the Lockstep Farms auction in Lakefield, Minnesota by Zomer Company Auction and Realty. Mark, Blake, Ryan, and Bryce and the team over there, a really good auction company, sell a lot of land and machinery. And they had a John Deere 9670 STS, 2,546 engine hours on a chip, one for $99,250, no head, just the box. And it was, they did a very good job, detailed description, as they always do with their at bidzomer.com. Check out their website. But it just highlighted, you know, the past 9 years, the $54,365 and change in annual inspections. So that level of detail is always good. But 99 and a quarter on a 2,500-plus engine hour 9670, that's the third highest ever for 2,500-plus engine hours and the highest in 3 years. So very strong price there.
1: Yeah. Yeah. And but from what the new is, $99 for even if it's a backup. I mean, right. it's something to have. Man, oh, man.
17: Right. Yeah, and again, people just, you know, aren't buying new and they haven't been. And
1: no.
17: What we're seeing is this creep in that. So that's why I wanted to highlight those engine hours. Very nice machine, obviously well cared for, but over 2,500 engine hours. So 99 and a quarter, strong price. In a couple years ago, we maybe would have expected, you know, that to be a lower hour range. But, again, right now it's all about finding the good stuff. And I had another dealer tell me this morning, Chip, a large, very large dealer in the Midwest, tell me that their used inventory, they're actually out buying. So
1: yeah.
17: things have things have really, really, really changed here with the used inventory situation. And again, new is so expensive. This nice used stuff is at a premium right now.
1: Right, right. And the and as you have talked about on some of the equipment pieces, retail isn't that much more than the auction price. And
17: well,
1: that's helping to get rid of some of that inventory, isn't it?
17: It is, you know, and people tend to think it's just the pre-def stuff running hot, like this example I just shared from Saturday in Lakefield, Minnesota. But I posted a note yesterday on our Facebook page. I mean, the average auction price on a John Deere 8R370 is up like 12.5% this year. So yeah. The tightening is not just on the older stuff. The tightening is on everything. And that's why my dealer friend, who, by the way, very, very large scale, very plugged in, said, Pete, we're out there buying. So it's, you know, things are different. And now with commodity prices doing what they're doing,
1: who knows?
17: You know, we'll find out every day at the auction, but it's going to be interesting.
1: Yeah, yeah, I hear you. And this one, I love this. Every time there's a big bud sighting, I love the stories that come with it, Greg. What do you got here?
17: Yeah, tomorrow evening, 7 p.m. Central Time, a pair of big buds selling on a Alexander Farms online auction down in Wiener, Arkansas, sale by Witcher Auctions. Kirk Witcher, great guy down there. 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They got a pair of Big Bud 430s. One's a 79 model, 6,284 hours. And also, Chip, if you're looking for some kind of interesting, funky, vintage four-wheel drives, you want to get the folks in the neighboring farms talking. They have three Rome four-wheel drives on this auction, a 475C, a 450C, and a 375C. Amongst some other beautiful equipment on this sale. So, again, it's tomorrow night, 7 o'clock, WitcherAuctions.com.
1: All right. All right. Hey, real quick, I know you wanted to do a shout-out here.
17: Yeah, shout-out to Howard Coons, who passed away this past Thursday, age 73, from Arthur, Illinois. Howard, legendary guy in the farm equipment business, but also in the faith world. He's been a minister since 1980. Coons family there in Arthur, Illinois, of course, with Coons equipment goes way, way back, deep roots. Howard went to work for his dad when he was 15 years old. Brothers in the business, just a great family. And again, Howard passed on Thursday at age 73. Yeah. Just want to shout out to all his family and friends out there and let them know we're thinking about him.
1: Yeah, good. Good stuff. Good stuff. Greg, you've got a guest with you, Dr. Tony Brannon with the Wave Ag Initiative. Let's welcome Tony into the conversation. Good morning, Tony.
18: Good morning, y'all. Great to be with you.
17: Yeah,
1: glad that you are here.
17: Yeah, thanks for joining us, Tony. And folks, I'm going to be down this Thursday in Western Kentucky. I hope if you're in the area, come out and join us for the annual Wave Ag Day. It's Thursday, July 30th, 9 a.m. to 5 p.m. at the Columbus Belmont State Park in Hickman County, Kentucky. And, Tony, you told me about this event when we've stayed in touch. And can you just give people a sense for what it is? I'm just a huge, huge fan of what you guys are doing here with Wave Ag Initiative.
18: That's great, and we're looking forward to having you down. WAVE stands for the Western Kentucky Alliance for a Vibrant Economy. About 10 or 11 years ago, a group of county judges got together and decided that they could do better all together than doing separate county initiatives. And so this is the four river counties of Kentucky: Ballard, Carlisle, Hickman, and Fulton, right along the Mississippi River, kind of sparsely populated county, but with a great agricultural base. And they formed this to form a river port committee and some other things, but an ag effort spun off of that called Wave Ag, West Kentucky Alliance for a Vibrant Economy, Ag, and they started an Ag Day. And it's just a celebration, a growing agriculture theme. Everybody kind of comes together to celebrate agriculture. It's held once a year on the last Thursday of July. We have a big political event in our area called Fancy Farm Picnic, and a lot of the state legislative and executive branch leaders are down this way. So it was a good segue into that event. So we'll be having that at Columbus Belmont again this year. we have 54 partners in the way of ag, from your corporations to from the retail outlets, from the bank. You know, ag's big business in that area. That there's some $515 million of ag sales in this River County region. Actually, our representative House of Representatives district is the number one agricultural district in the state out of 100. So great crop base, great livestock with some contract poultry and hogs, and it's a very good event to bring all of our region together. Only thing that stops at the county line in these counties is the football and basketball rivalry. Agriculture doesn't stop.
17: Oh, Tony, I'm not going to share I have a particular basketball story I'm going to share when I'm down there on Thursday. I think it'll make folks smile. But I love my visits down there to you folks in Western Kentucky. And folks, if you don't know, I'm sure many of you do, Dr. Tony Brandon here, former head of the Ag Department at Murray State University, an incredible Ag Department there. Hats off, Tony, for your work there. And the Wave Ag Day, I love how you're honoring our ag history, but then you're also collectively pushing forward, you know, and your location there in Western Kentucky, very unique with the Mississippi-Ohio rivers and also access to large metro areas not too far off, correct?
18: Yes, that's correct. Paducah would be the largest area, but it's actually outside those four river counties, but McCracken County borders those and obviously is on the confluence is right there at Wickliffe in Ballard County, where the Ohio and the Mississippi come together. Columbus Belmont Park is on the banks of the Mississippi River, so it's a very picturesque state park there, very historic from the Civil War, where the Union stretched a big chain all the way across the Mississippi River to keep the boat traffic from going down the river. A little bit different than drones and modern warfare, but very historic to that area. So it's a historic region. Again, it's very agriculturally based, but it also connects to the area, to the surrounding states. You know, we're kind of isolated down here. I think it is either four or five state capitals we're closer to than the capital of Kentucky. So we're just waving the Wave Ag flag down here in this region.
1: Love it, love it. Good stuff, good stuff. Greg, thank you, and Tony. The Wave Ag Day is July 30th at Columbus Belmont State Park in Hickman County, Kentucky. Google it, kywaveag.com. Go there, take a look. You can get all the details there. Tony, good luck with your event. We'll talk with you soon. Thanks.
18: Thank you all.
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1: Joining us now is Pro Farmer economist, Lane Acree. Lane, tough way to start the week here.
22: Yeah, no kidding. We're seeing some big price swings. We've been talking about this increased volatility, a little bit less liquidity leading to some of these bigger price bars, and that's certainly holding true today. We're giving up a lot of the strength that we saw late in the week last week so far here today. We've got December corn down 11.25. 476 and a quarter. Novi beans down 35 in the orders and 1217 in the orders. And we've been kind of talking about this market taking turns, different segments leading strength at certain times. That was wheat earlier in the session, but we've kind of since fallen under some selling pressure. We got December SRW futures down 8 in the orders, 686 in the orders. September's down about the same 8 and a quarter at 669 in the orders. September HRW down 7 in the orders at 737 and a half. Just a lot of positive news in terms of production here in the U.S. with better weather forecast, and we've got grain flowing seemingly through the Black Sea now. It sounds like they've got some type of agreement to allow grain flows there. So the grain and soy complex is kind of getting hit on all fronts here.
1: Sure is, no doubt. All right, talk to me about what's going on in this cattle trade lane.
22: Yeah, we had that big slew of data on Friday, and really the big reports that we were watching for were fairly friendly, kind of seeing a little bit of herd rebuilding, and that was tighter supplies yet, but the big bombshell obviously was USDA looking to phase open the feeder cattle imports. So the cattle complex is under some pressure here today. Nearby August futures down 82.5 at 226.25. The deferred contracts are seeing a little bit more weakness. October's down $2 at 220.5. August feeders down about 2.5, and we've got hog futures under some selling pressure here as well, especially in the latter contracts. Nearby August down 17.5 at 102.675.
1: Thank you, Lane. Pro Farmer Economist Lane Acree.
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1: Welcome back to AgriTalk. I'm Chip Ledger with us. You know, I want to jump right into this. Joining us now is someone that usually joins us on Wednesday morning for a quick hit. It's Margie Eckelkamp, editor of The Scoop. Good morning, Margie.
3: Hey, Chip. Good morning.
1: Good morning. Yeah, stay with us because you've been working on developing a story with Wes Davis. And let's bring in Wes. Wes is with Meridian Agribusiness Advisors. Good morning, Wes.
23: Hey, Chip. It's good to see you again.
1: Yeah, it's good to see you as well. You were on the show with us at the end of April, and we were talking about another conversation that you had with Margie at that time, and that was the structural changes in the ag economy, and this continues, this piece that Margie and you are working on now continues that whole thought process. So if someone would like to hear that first conversation, it was on April 29. Just give segment two from the morning show on April 29 a listen, and you can kind of get the lead into this part of the conversation. So with that in mind, Margie, go ahead, push this story forward.
3: Yeah, I think the link here is we're talking about the duration and direction of the current ag economy and how the government is aiming to use the farm safety net to help farmers. And so Wes and I had a conversation. He had some great Meridian Ag analysis that really highlights what is that duration and direction? And Wes, you use the analogy of bridge and pier. So could you kind of explain how that analogy applies here?
23: Yeah. So again, really appreciate getting to chat with you guys today. So when we talk about the bridge versus pier, you know, that image came to my mind as I was listening to Secretary Rollins last week testify and talk a little bit more about why they're asking Congress for an additional $11 billion for the farm economy. If we have those values, it gets us to about $55 billion of farm aid this year, which is a pretty significant number. Now, I'm not saying that's needed or not. That's kind of not the goal of our analysis on this, but it was really to say, what is it that we're doing with the subsidies and with the support that we're getting? I think there's two ways to look at it. One way is to say in other places, or is it a peer that is just extending the cycle in a lower for longer type of a way? And so that's really where the question for me comes up as an ag economist. What is our goal with the current support, and what is it going to mean for our overall farm economy and rural economy?
3: Now, Wes, you've got an interesting comparison of how you look at the total farm safety net, which we know is a group of

0: policies and programs mm-hmm. and risk management tools. But the percent of that that goes to total farm gross receipts, mm-hmm. where have we been historically and where are we heading? So we can add yeah. some context to that discussion.
1: Yeah. So when you look at all of the different ways that agriculture is supported and we help to de-risk it, there's a lot of different things, from crop insurance to some more of our direct payments to conservation, and then some other trade barriers that we keep to help protect our own domestic production as well. That typically has been around 8 to 9% of gross farm receipts in the United States. Now, there's a couple of really good data sets from places like the World Bank where they aggregate all of those together globally, and we took a look into that data, and I call it data spelunking. So you dig into it and really explore it. And when we compare it to somewhere like the European Union, that level is typically actually getting more around 10 to 12% and getting closer to what the European Union values have been. If we compare it to somewhere like Brazil, it's like 6 to 8%. Places like Argentina, it's actually negative because they use that as a way to gather taxes in the economy. Yep. Yep. But it's really interesting to see that comparison globally, and the direction of travel looks more like yes. headed towards Europe versus, you know, U.S.
2: Anyway, and Wes, that is a very important point here. We are moving in the direction of more and more and more support and ad hoc payments and bigger subsidies on crop insurance. That's the direction that we've been traveling. I don't know if we can turn that around.
1: Yeah. I mean, I think it's a fair point. I think a couple other things, too. A lot more people use crop insurance and livestock insurance than have ever used it today. And we've also extended coverage to other crops and livestock that we haven't traditionally. So, yeah, we have certainly de-risked agriculture. I think another interesting comparison, though, is if you think about how Europe does a lot of their farm support, it's actually on a per farm or a per head versus an output linked way of supporting agriculture versus in the U.S., ours is actually linked to output. And so, you know, always having the most bushels on the acre actually is how you get, you know, how you link a lot of the farm payments. And the prices as they move for insurance on the Olympic averages, it creates a little bit of a incentive for farmers to continue to produce, and the cycle yep. doesn't ride out the same way.
2: Right. And because it's tied to output and I guess I would call it a disproportionate amount of the supports that federal support for farming, they go to the input side of the equation, Wes. It just keeps kind of a cycle that is it's a vicious circle that's hard to break.
1: Yeah, it's a flywheel, right?
2: Yes.
1: use the buzzword. It is a flywheel a little bit, but I think, you know, couple other things come to mind for me is, again, kind of back to that, is it a peer? Back in the early 2000s, we also had some other trade challenges with the Asian credit crisis, and there was, you know, a softening of exports. There was also just a global recession as well, created a similar environment. We had pretty high farm payments, actually higher than the level that we have right now as a share of gross farm receipts. And what we saw in 2002 and 3 was actually the highest level of bankruptcies that we've seen since farm bankruptcies were created during the 1980s farm crisis.
2: Man.
1: And part of the challenge there was policy helped to smooth out the cycle, but it almost like snowplowed it to get to a certain level. And then when that support started to trickle down, you know, the bubble burst and we had a large amount of exits for small to medium sized farms. Now, again, I'm not here to say if the way we're approaching it is right or wrong, but I do think it's helpful to have the data and information so we know what those decisions mean for our farm economy in rural America.
0: I think another layer here, Wes, and I'm curious on your perspective on supporting farmers, supporting mm-hmm. farm businesses, is also supporting the rural economy because they mm-hmm. are, in often cases, pass-through dollars. And I think that also talks to Chip's point on, are we creating that loop where more support does elongate cycles? So thoughts there on farmer support supporting rural economies.
1: Yeah. I mean, you know, the research would tell us for every dollar in the ag economy, I want to think it's like another dollar to

0: have is generally for rural America. Think like all of our doctor's offices, schools, the machine shop, all of the things that are adjacent but significantly tied to rural America. If I wanted to do the doom scroll approach, I think there's a world where if you wanted to doom scroll and say this could be, is there a world where the rural economy and ag economy turns into the next steel industry? I think that that's, the doom scroll version. I don't think we're there personally, but that is, if you're not supporting the industry and it's creating some challenges, there's a world where there's whole parts of the, like Iowa, for example, 18 to 20% of its GDP is generated from agriculture. And so it is important and significant.
1: So
0: It
1: you're
0: certainly
1: saying
0: is.
1: that some of these policies could be helping avoid the next collapse of a rust belt.
0: Yeah, I do think that's the case. I mean, if you let's just do the comparison. Look at Brazil right now. Their equivalent of farmer bankruptcies called judicial restructurings. They're like 4x the highest level they've ever had. And they, again, they don't have a lot of the same support and de-risking mechanisms that we have, but there they actually have retailers going out of business and a lot of their elevators going out of business because it's that trickle down effect from the farm economy. When the farms experience stress, so does everyone else around them.
2: Right. So it's not just a bridge for farmers, it's a bridge for rural America out there. And you mentioned earlier it's $55 billion if the $11 billion gets added on, is what we're looking at for this year. How does that break down on a per taxpayer basis, Wes?
0: Yeah, good question. I mean, it's about $360. So it's about a dollar a day. If you compare that to other things like veterans services, I think it's about $130, $140 a day. So it is a pretty large line item by comparison to some other items. But there's other programs that we spend $3,000, $4,000, $5,000 a piece on. So, it's a matter of perspective. But about a dollar a day per taxpayer is what it's looking at right now.
2: And I've always argued, Wes, you got to pay for it one way or another. You got to pay for the food that's in the grocery store. You're either going to pay for a little bit of it collectively, or you're going to pay for all of it individually with a higher tab at the grocery store. So it's interesting to see how this is all balancing out. Margie, keep doing these stories with Wes. It's really interesting and a good, important perspective for us to all have. Thank you, Margie.
1: Thanks for the discussion, Chip. Wes and I have never had a 10-minute phone to call, so this is a precedent.
0: Yeah,
2: I'll
0: thanks,
2: bet that's
0: guys.
2: right.
0: Appreciate it.
2: Wes, thank you. Thank you.
0: Yeah, of
2: Wes
0: course.
2: Davis, Meridian Agribusiness Advisors, and Margie Eckelkamp, editor of The Scoop. 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
2: Joining us now, Lance Unger, Unger Farms over in Carlisle, Indiana. Lance, what kind of disease pressure, if any, are you seeing or even expecting this year? And how does that compare to what you've experienced the past seasons?
6: Our main disease pressure that we're probably going to be looking at this year would be tar spot and gray leaf spot for our area. We got a lot of irrigated ground, so basically tar spot's kind of a given for us about every year.
2: Gotcha. You made the switch to Miravis neofungicide. Why did you do that?
6: We thought we had a little better control, and we were able to spray a little earlier and push right up there as soon as we start seeing tassels, since it is labeled for green silk. And then also the length of time that we felt we had adequate control was also able to help us out.
2: So you made the change from Veltima to Miravis neo. What agronomic gaps did you fill by doing that?
6: We used to be big Veltima users, and we're doing two-pass Veltima. And then we had still times where it would come in and blow through it. And when we were doing that, we just felt like there at the end, we were always getting clipped, and we were always having issues to where it was running out on us, and we would just give up late-season stalk integrity and grain fill. When we switched to the Miravis Neo, we felt like when we could take and protect it early on and not let the disease get started on it, we felt like that helped us out. And then when we also thought with the longer time frame we had to where it would stay in the plant longer, that also helped us out.
2: Thank you so much. That is Lance Unger, Unger Farms, Carlisle, Indiana. Talk to your Syngenta retailer about trying Miravis Neo on your farm. 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
2: 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Your host that day is going to be Andrew McCray. Ken Ferry will be there with instruction on corn production. Missy Bauer will cover soybeans. Stan Bossi will cover the markets. So go to farmjournalyieldacademy.com. And when you register, it'll ask you for a code. Put AgriTalk in there, and it'll save you half off the registration for Farm Journal Yield Academy. Welcome back to AgriTalk. I'm Chip. really interesting conversation with Wes and Margie there about the changing structure of the ag economy and how important the ag economy is and farm revenue is to rural America. And we've talked about that with Ernie Goss from Creighton University so many times, with the rural Main Street, the where he's talking with banks and bank management about current conditions out there, not just on the farm, but on the main street of rural America, and it's so important. Now, the markets, man, oh, man, just all kinds of volatility happening there today. Beans are still 35 to 40 cents lower. Corn is still 10 to 12 cents lower. Wheat has softened up a bit from the start of the show. We're now trading, I'm going to call it 7.5 to 10 cents lower. Live cattle market, feeder cattle market is still lower, but they've worked off the lows some. August feeder cattle, when we started the show, were about $5 lower, now $2.5 lower, so well off the lows there. I should mention that stocks, when they opened the chute on the Dow this morning, it was immediately 500 points. The crude oil markets here real quick should be able to get that. Yeah, they're still about $6 lower in the September WTI contract. 83.25 is the latest that I've got on that. So, but a big slide in energy prices, and that has obviously had a big impact on our grain trade, as has some of the weather forecasts that are out there. We talked about it with Brett Waltz. We've got, after today, we start to cool off a bit, and we've got those rain chances coming for the end of the week. And, boy, it feels like the corn market is really focused on that today. Maybe a bit too much focused on that, because even though we've got the chance of rain that could bring some relief to those dry areas, South Dakota, Nebraska, southwest Minnesota, the damage, the potential damage that is being done right now, seems to me that it might outweigh some of the potential relief that we might see later this week from some possible rains. But nonetheless, got to look forward in these markets, and that's what the corn market seems to be doing today. So, but boy, the forecast for the high nighttime temperatures, and essentially what it does is it's shortening up the time from pollination to black layer. And when you do that, when you shorten up that time, you shorten up the amount of time that is given to the kernel to accumulate dry matter. And dry matter is weight, and weight is yield. And if we shorten that time up too much, and I mean it takes 56 days to go from pollination to black layer. You take 5 days off of it, and you've shortened up the time to accumulate weight by nearly 10%. Now, I'm not saying that that's a 10% cut in yield, but it's going to cut something. And the high nighttime temperatures not giving that corn plant a chance to rest overnight, that needs to be a factor that we all consider in our marketing strategies right now. Now, unfortunately, you can't look at an ear of corn and say, yep, okay, that's a light ear. You can weigh them and go through that whole process and start to detect some of those issues. And you can rely on some experience. I mean, there's been some years in the past where we have experienced very similar conditions with those high nighttime temperatures, and it's the girth of the ear that we need to pay attention to. And but that's not test weight, because an ear with small kernels can still have a good test weight. And I don't want to be opening up that old can of worms with whether or not test weight matters, because it does. It does, but the size of the kernel also matters. And we've just gotten used to, we moved that number from 90,000 kernels per bushel to 85 to 80, and in some cases 75,000 kernels per bushel. And I know that some people have been even lower than that. And when you move the other direction, let's say that instead of 90,000 being the average, now it's 80,000 is the average. So if you move it from 80,000 up to 85,000, 85,000 up to 87,500, yeah, you know.

0: just keep moving it in that direction, it has that bigger impact than what many people think. And it's something that I don't think we've really experienced it for a few years. So this is going to be really tough to judge. It's one of those factors that, I mean, scale tickets. That's what's going to tell us. That's what's going to tell us what this corn market is dealing with as we go through the dog days here and try to build some kernel weight out there. All right. Hey, thank you so much for listening this morning. Sure appreciate it. Come back this afternoon. Michelle Rook has a conversation with Mike Zuzulo from Global Commodity Analytics. And tomorrow morning, we've got Bob Elliott from Ultimate Funds coming up here on AgriTalk.
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10: NBC News Radio. I'm Chris Caraccio. The U.S. and Iran have paused strikes against each other for now. U.S. diplomats sought to give peace talks some space on Friday, bringing a halt to 2 weeks of military strikes. Iran said it'll reciprocate following a China-led push to resume stalled diplomatic efforts in Pakistan, though Iran denied media reports that it had agreed to a 10-day ceasefire. The death toll is now at 3 after a shooting near Seattle's Space Needle last night. 4 others were injured when shots rang out during the Bite of Seattle Festival, with the youngest of those victims just 2 years old. Seattle Mayor Katie Wilson says the suspect was taken into custody, although it's still unknown what led to the shooting. Seattle police say there's no further danger to the general public related to the incident. President Trump is heading to the Detroit area today. He'll speak at the GM Milford Proving Ground. Trump is expected to talk about the state of the American auto industry. Severe weather is continuing today in the Midwest. NBC's Maggie Vespa reports.
11: A summer of wild weather heating up, with some states in the South seeing storms and flooding this weekend, even a waterspout off the coast of Florida. From coast to coast, much of the country feeling scorched. 115 million Americans under heat alerts.
10: Northern Wisconsin has been hit with storms that are expected to push into Chicago by the middle of the day. This larger line of storms is set to move through Illinois and Indiana in the afternoon and may affect parts of Kentucky by this evening. These storms could bring winds of up to 75 miles an hour. Tomorrow, the Mid-Atlantic and Carolinas will be under the threat of severe weather. The preliminary hearing in the murder case against singer David could end today. It will determine if David, whose real name is David Burke, will stand trial for the murder of 14-year-old Celeste Rivas Hernandez. Today's the fifth day of the hearing, which has included graphic photos and testimony about the teen allegedly being stabbed to death and her remains being dismembered. I'm Chris Caraggio, NBC News Radio. Gas prices are headed up again, due in large part to the ongoing war with Iran. AAA says the average price for a gallon of regular is now at $4.11. That's up more than 10 cents from a week ago. A month ago, the national average was $3.88, and a year ago, it was $3.15. Funeral services for Senator Lindsey Graham are set following his death earlier this month at the age of 71. Tomorrow, Graham's remains will be brought into the U.S. Capitol Rotunda for a private service, which will be followed by a funeral service at the Washington National Cathedral. Then Wednesday, the longtime Republican lawmaker's body will travel to the South Carolina State House, and then a procession will be held as his remains are taken to First Baptist Church of Columbia. Graham will then be laid to rest in a private family burial in Pickens County. Coming up in the business week ahead, interest rates will be in the spotlight. Tammy Trujillo reports.
12: The Federal Open Market Committee opens a two-day policy meeting on Tuesday with an announcement on its decision due the following day. Most analysts see the nation's central bank holding rates steady at 3.5 to 3.75%. However, some analysts aren't ready to rule out the possibility of a rate hike. Federal Reserve Chairman Kevin Warsh, who has pledged to get inflation back to the Fed's 2% target, is set to hold a press conference following Wednesday's announcement.
10: The jackpots for the Mega Millions and Powerball lotteries continue to grow. Nearly $1.5 billion will be up for grabs this week. Saturday's Powerball drawing failed to produce a big winner, so an estimated $633 million is on the line tonight. Meantime, tomorrow's Mega Millions jackpot jumped to $800 million since no tickets matched all six numbers in Friday's drawing. Jaguar Land Rover is recalling over 15,000 vehicles to fix a possible defective rear-view camera. Federal regulators say insufficient drain holes could cause water damage and block the camera view when reversing. 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

0: Sanders held a Minneapolis rally for her. Recent polls show Flanagan essentially tied with DFL U.S. Representative Angie Craig as early voting continues. Flanagan is emphasizing progressive policies, while Craig argues her record of winning competitive elections makes her more likely to win in November. Star Tribune reports the winner of the August 11th primary will advance to the general election for retiring Senator Tina Smith's seat. Data center proposals are reshaping local policies across greater Minnesota. Nearly a dozen city councils and county boards have voted on moratoriums as residents raise concerns about water use, energy demand, and limited public disclosure. In Hermantown, three candidates are running for city council after an opposition grew to a proposed Google data center. Pine Island's mayor resigned during a separate controversy, and the city's adopted a new public comments rule after police responded to a heated meeting. The Star Tribune reports that supporters cite potential jobs and economic growth, while opponents are organizing across party lines ahead of local elections. Minnesota Republican lawmakers are blaming Canada for a recent wildfire smoke. U.S. Representative Brad Feinstein and Pete Stalbert joined 17 other Republicans in a letter on Monday calling for federal action. The lawmakers accused Canada of reducing prescribed burns and violating a 1991 agreement that initially targeted acid rain. Wildfires started by lightning in northern Minnesota also contributed significantly to last week's smoke. Star Tribune reports that forest experts say lawmakers relied on limited federal data and overlooked conditions that can make prescribed burns unsafe. U.S. Forest Service is considering partially reopening the boundary waters for overnight trips. The proposal would restore overnight access at 37 of 103 permit entry points on Thursday, July 30th. The entire wilderness has been closed since July 14th as firefighters battle several large fires, including three inside the BWCA. Selected Cook County entry points are open for day use, but overnight permits remain canceled through Wednesday. Strib reports that the final decision on overnight access is expected on Monday after officials review the weekend fire activity. Minnesota's first state campground designed for off-roaders is welcoming campers. Pirate Campound Campground opened on June 12th at Lake Vermilion Souden Underground Mini State Park. The 400-acre campground has 24 pull-through sites with electrical hookups and Wi-Fi. A short spur connects campers to more than 260 miles of trails in the Prospector ATV trail system. The Minnesota Star Tribune reports all 24 sites were occupied during the opening weekend. And Minnesota Twins reliever Woosuk Go is serving a 10-game suspension. Umpire found a foreign substance inside Go's glove before the seventh inning of a St. Paul Saints game on Friday. Go was ejected before making his first appearance for the Saints and began the suspension on Saturday. Baseball rules require an immediate ejection and a 10-game suspension when a player is caught with foreign substance. Star Tribune reports that the Twins demoted Go on Tuesday after he allowed four runs on four major league innings. Statewide news right here on KESM, along with nationwide news. 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Here's weather.
1: Chasm weather.
2: Sunshine mixed with clouds at times today, with daytime highs approaching 91. Northwesterly winds 8 to 15 miles per hour. Partly cloudy skies again tonight, lows level off around 66. Daytime highs approaching 89. Tomorrow, mainly clear. Temperatures a bit above average Wednesday and Thursday, with highs from the upper 80s to the low 90s. Chance of thunderstorms Thursday. From the Weatherology Weather Center, I'm meteorologist Jennifer Wojcicki on AM 1150 KASN.
0: All right, Jennifer, 84 degrees here in central Minnesota. Daytime high into the 11 o'clock hour at 84. Morning low was 72. Yesterday, 94 the high, 72 the low. Normal high, 83, a low of 62. Record high goes 104, 1931. Record low, 49, 1971. Arcos Weather Center, humidity.

0: at 76%, pressure at 29.74, winds from the northwest at 4 miles an hour, visibility at 10 miles, dew point at 71, sunrose 5:56, it'll set at 8:53. 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
0: 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Funeral service for Diane Olson, age 77, of Belgrade. Be at 11 tomorrow morning at Crow River Lutheran Church in Belgrade. Visitation 5 until 7 tonight at Johnson Funeral Home in Belgrade. Also an hour prior to the service at the church. Once again for Diane Olson, age 77, of Belgrade. Celebration of life for Benita Bunny A. Krekelberg, age 90, of St. Joe. Be held on Tuesday, tomorrow, at the Daniel Funeral Home in St. Joe. Visitation 4 until 7 on your Monday. I know the celebration of life is during that visitation as well. 4 until 7 tomorrow, my apologies. For Benita Bunny A. Krekelberg, age 90, of St. Joe. Burial for Jerry Allen Casey, age 67, of Long Prairie, will be held at 1 on Wednesday at Bearhead Cemetery in Pillsbury. Celebration of life will follow from 3 until 6 at the Long Prairie American Legion. For Jerry Allen Casey, age 67, of Long Prairie. Graveside service for Catherine Kathy Gebhardt, age 89, of Sauk Center, be at 10:30 on Friday at Greenwood Cemetery in Sauk Center. Once again for Catherine Kathy Gebhardt, age 89, of Sauk Center. Funeral service for Terrence Terry Rickbelly, age 70, of Browerville, be at 11 on Friday at Zion Lutheran Church in Browerville. Visitation Thursday from 4 until 7 at Zion Lutheran Church. Also on Friday, 10 until 11 at the church for Terrence Terry Rickbelly, age 70, of Browerville. A funeral for Faye R. Teal, age 86, of Richmond, be held on Friday at 11 o'clock at St. Peter and Paul Catholic Church in Richmond. A visitation will be from 4 until 7 on Thursday at Winter Funeral Home in Richmond, 9 until 10:30 at the funeral home on Friday for Faye R. Teal, age 86, of Richmond. Massive Christian burial for David John Tomzik, age 86, of St. Joe, be at 11 on Friday at St. Anthony's Catholic Church in St. Cloud. Visitation will be an hour prior to the service Friday for the late David John Tomzik, age 86, of St. Joe. and visitation and service details for Lorraine Jane Lentz, age 93. Be at 11 on Saturday at Holy Cross Lutheran Church in St. Cloud. Visitation starts at 9 Saturday morning for Lorraine Jane Grams Lentz, age 93, of Sauk Rapids. Funeral announcements right here on KASM, brought to you through the courtesy of Daniel Funeral Home and Cremation, St. Cloud Clearwater St. Joe Sartell, Daniel Benson Funeral Home of St. Cloud, 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

0: Quiz time right here on KASM, the Dairy Quiz. 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The number to call to play the Dairy Quiz here today. When the pot gets empty like that, people, I don't need to play yet. That's not worth my time. $20 isn't worth my time, I guess, is what they're thinking. But maybe it is worth your time. Maybe you'd like to play. Just call 320-845-2184. I'll give it another 30 seconds, otherwise we'll just move about our day. Your chance to play right now. It's so sticky and hot in the studio. Randy's got a posted note for the Rosary sponsorship that, like, refuses to stay stuck on there. It wants to just keep flying away. That's got to stay. We're going to need that at 6 o'clock. Not looking good for the home team on the Dairy Quiz right here. Down to our final 3, 2, 1. No Dairy Quiz here today. I don't have daycare tomorrow or Wednesday, so Maxwell could be giving away $20 again tomorrow or Wednesday on the Dairy Quiz. 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Good luck to all of the 4-H participants as they show their livestock and compete for a ribbon at the fair. 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Also, listen each weekday for updates on recent sales from Central Livestock on KASM. Good luck to all of the fair participants from Central Livestock in Albany. 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Don't miss the Pope County Fair in Glenwood, July 29th through August 2nd. 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
0: 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Yeah, that tasty Monday buffet, but if you don't want the buffet, thinking to go a little lighter, maybe had some carbs this weekend, they got a great burger menu, sandwich menu, salads, soups, all that fun stuff. Tutti Frutti, check out their Market Farm as well. Daily Extension Report right now, as on the Extension Report today, Jackie Estrom is talking good bulls and alfalfa seed.
2: This is Brenda Miller, University of Minnesota Extension Educator. A wise dairy farmer once told me, if times are tough and you have to cut costs, there are lots of places where you can cut, but don't ever skimp on buying good bulls and alfalfa seed. That was 9 years ago, and I still think about that advice today, at least once a week. As much as we sometimes want to, genetic progress doesn't happen overnight. Sometimes it takes years to physically see progress, but it will happen if you consistently choose solid bulls. It takes 2.5 to 3 years from the time a cow has bred calves and that calf enters the milking herd. But believe me, patience will pay off. All farms have different goals of what they're looking for, but there are some traits that should be consistent across all farms to maximize productivity, efficiency, and profitability. While sometimes it may be easy to just tell the semen salesman or your breeder, just choose one, you still need to have parameters to set yourself up for success. Have a conversation with those professionals to make sure they are choosing bulls that fit your herd goals. In addition, familiarize yourself on what to look for on proofs if you aren't already savvy in that area. The easiest way to do this by choosing bulls with high net merit dollars or total performance index or Jersey performance index for Jersey breeders. Both indexes are a formula of production, health traits, and type traits, but give slightly different weights to each of those three categories. However, just because a bull is high in net merit dollars or TBI doesn't mean that he will meet all of your criteria. Make sure to scan his full proof to make sure all of his numbers are good with your herd goals. Let's break down some of those health and production trait numbers that should be taken into consideration. I know there are folks out there who say some of these numbers don't matter, but I've seen and lived this in real life. I know what the results can be of constantly choosing bulls with high net merit dollars and TPI and emphasis on health and production traits without neglecting type traits. By consistently selecting for these, you will see a difference in your herd. It does take time and good herd management, but it will happen. Using genomic sires is one way to do it. Genomics is here to stay, and those advances in technology will be exciting to see what we have in the future. Don't choose bulls with negative net merit dollars, low TPI, or negative numbers in any of the following categories: productive life, daughter pregnancy rate, or somatic cell score. There are lots of bulls out there that are great in all of these, and you shouldn't have to ever choose negative numbers in those. As for alfalfa seed, it is an investment that you will be harvesting forage for those fields for 3 to 5 years. Choose high-quality seed from a reputable dealer, plant at the recommended seeding rates, and manage weeds accordingly. Fast forward, this same wise dairy farmer asked if I would come out to his farm and pick out some heifers to sell as facilities were overcrowded. We looked at his genetic records, and all of his heifers were positive for net merit dollars. There was a break at a certain level, so I said these would probably be good to sell as they are your lowest genomic value heifers, and you can pick the two from the rest to make 12. He agreed. I reminded him of that day when he told me a few years prior about good bulls and alfalfa seed, and his response was the same. Buying good genetics is one of the best investments you can make on your farm. There are lots of places you can cut costs, but always buy the best bulls you can get and plant good alfalfa seed.
3: Dynason, Minnesota lawmakers continue to try and tackle the state's housing crisis. It's estimated the state needs at least another 100,000 homes. Republican Representative Spencer Igoe is co-chair of the Housing Committee.
4: We aren't building enough of the homes that people need. And when I say enough of the homes, that doesn't mean every home needs to be a stamped out 500,000, you know, 2,000 square foot house. We need everything and anything from townhomes to multifamily buildings to the starter home.
3: Igoe fears we'll continue to lose Minnesotans to neighboring states because they can find more affordable housing there. Longtime University of Minnesota baseball coach John Anderson has died at the age of 71. Anderson coached the Gophers from 1981 to 2024. Jackson Colvin won the 3M Open at the TPC Twin Cities course in Blaine over the weekend. I'm Jason Dinesen. This is MNN.
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0: Bottom of the hour news leads us into weather. Rest of your Monday. We'll see daytime highs around 91. Partly cloudy. Monday night tonight, lows around 66 and partly cloudy. Tuesday, skies become mainly clear. High of 89. Tuesday night, partly cloudy. A low of 66. Wednesday, high of 92 and mainly clear. Wednesday night, partly cloudy. Overnight lows around 68. Thursday, high of 89 and mainly cloudy. Thursday night, low of 65 and cloudy. Scattered thunderstorms likely, it says. Thursday night. Friday, 84. Saturday, 85. Sunday, 87. It's the coolest day. Friday? Yeah, Friday is 84. Otherwise, upper 80s, low 90s. For the week. That's like 5 weeks in a row. Something like that. 85 right now. Halfway through this, the 11 o'clock hour. Morning low is 72. Yesterday, 94 the high, 72 the low. Normal high, 83, a low of 62. Last year, 85 the high, 72 the low. Record high, 104, 1931. Record low, 49, 1971. Arcos Weather Center, humidity 76%, pressure 29.74. Winds from the northwest at a mile an hour. Visibility at 10 miles, dew point at 73. Sun rose at 5:56. It'll set at 8:53. 91 today, 66 tonight. 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There's a lot of stuff in the Metro, too, as well, if you're making your way to the cities anytime soon. Well, how'd you beat the heat this weekend? Swimming pool, lake, air conditioning, shade tree, hoping for a breeze. She was hot. The hot weekend. My wife's birthday was on Saturday. Happy belated birthday to Mrs. Hemish, as that was her birthday. and it was hot. We had a doctor's appointment for our daughter on Friday, which we didn't know. They had some stuff. They were doing some stuff to her. I'm not going to get into it. But, well, we didn't really know exactly how she was going to respond after that. So it being a Saturday birthday, and the last time I think my wife had a Saturday birthday, she was with child with when Reggie was baking, if you will, that I said, well, Saturday birthday, let's do something. Let's have some fun. Well, I don't know. I don't like the idea that if Murphy's just not feeling well, so let's not put too much pressure on it. So there was a playoff baseball game in Richmond that morning on Saturday. We went to that. And then after that, got home, got the kids a nap. We caught some air conditioning. Woke up. Once the kids had woke up, kind of hung out, went out to eat, stopped at a local establishment, came home, got the kids to bed. Just like that. Birthday over. And it was hot. We were sitting outside at one point in our back patio. Our air conditioner is right there. And sitting outside was annoying. The temperature was whatever, but the fact that the AC was running right in my ear the whole time, I was like, I don't really want to listen to this. So, no, let's go back inside. So back inside we went. That was Saturday. Sunday, two baseball games in Richmond. That time of year, baseball, as Richmond hosted the Stearns County League South playoffs. Two games on Sunday, and it was hot. The way the sun sets in Richmond, the grandstand is provided with ample shade. The first game was at noon. By the end of the second game, it was only like the top row was getting shade. Everybody was moving elsewhere, so you're not just sitting in the grandstand baking in the sun. There was a little bit of a breeze, but not enough to cool it down that much by any means. So, and then got home, had some supper with the family, goofed around. We went in the basement, played with some toys we hadn't played with in a while, which made me laugh. Reggie was having the time of his life playing with toys that had been sitting in the basement for months on end that he just plumb forgot about, I guess. He was having fun, so, yeah. Busy weekend. I was off Friday, so out and about, moving, baseball. Still got to celebrate the birthday of my wife, which was fun. It was hot. Yesterday it says 94 for a high. I believe that. It was all of that. That's for sure. Hottest day of the year on Sunday in the Twin Cities. Record humidity made it feel worse. At the airport, it was 99 on the thermometer, capping off a weekend that became gradually hotter as it went on. Hottest day at the airport since 2022, the last time the mercury hit 100 in the metro. Extreme heat warning was in place for the Twin Cities and southern half of Minnesota, with the humidity exacerbating the hot air temperatures. Monday, the National Weather Service confirmed that the dew point, the amount of moisture in the air, had risen to 81 degrees at MSP Airport, just shy of 82, the record. With weather officials pointing out the Twin Cities had only spent 28 hours above 80 degrees dew point before today. That's ever. Sven Sundergaard said 2011 and 1999 are the only other years where dew points have crept above 80 in the Twin Cities. It was even hotter in southern Minnesota, with the heat index showing feels like temperatures topping out at a sweltering 123 in Redwood County. 123. Sundergaard says that the dew point in southwestern Minnesota, where corn sweat from the farm fields adds further moisture to the air, topped 85 degrees on Sunday. The all-time dew point record is 88 in Moorhead in July of 2011. Temperature on Sunday were made 2 to 3 more times likely due to climate change, according to Climate Central's Climate Shift. 123. On the heat index rating in Morton this past weekend. See, yeah, it was warm. I went outside last night at like 9 picking some kids' toys up from the yard, and it was like, this is, I am sweating way too much right now for 9 o'clock at night. That's for sure. So hopefully you were able to stay cool, and I guess we'll all look forward to Friday at 84 degrees for a high. That is, isn't it funny when you say only 84? That's the mindset we're at right now. 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
7: Farm Bill Markup. Hello, everyone. I'm Mark Dorenkamp with Agribusiness News on Brownfield. Pioneer brand corn and soybean seeds deliver high yields, superior agronomics, and proven performance more than any other brand in the U.S. That's why they're number one and doing what it takes to stay there. The CEO of the National Council of Farmer Cooperatives says Senate Ag Committee leaders are optimistic about marking up a bipartisan farm bill before the August recess. Dwayne Simpson says U.S. Senators John Bozeman and Amy Klobuchar believe they're very close to a bipartisan deal.
8: The option is there. They feel like they know what the contours of a deal are. Right now, I think the only reason it didn't already happen this week was Senator Mitch McConnell's health. And so when Senator McConnell is back, and he's expected back any time now, they should be able to get this bill out of committee.
7: An economist says today's agriculture policy isn't built for the future of the industry. Brownfield's Kellen Havikin has more from the Agricultural and Applied Economics Association annual meeting.
9: Brad Lubin with the University of Nebraska-Lincoln says while there have been necessary updates to the farm safety net, it doesn't address larger issues.
10: The future directions for the ag economy and drivers on the policy front, it's the things that aren't in the farm bill that are maybe the most significant questions ahead.
9: He tells Brownfield lawmakers continue to kick the can down the road on issues that could help improve the financial outlook. Lubin says biofuels is an example.
10: But it relies so much on a policy framework that it is always a bit uncertain. The trade policy framework is very uncertain and unpredictable almost day to day. And yet we're relying on a solid export market opportunity to drive the economy as well. So.
9: From Kansas City, Missouri, I'm Kellen Havikin for Brownfield.
7: Oat harvest is underway in northern Iowa. Zach Smith farms in Winnebago County and says he's about a quarter of the way through his first oat crop.
11: Had a breakdown here that stopped me for a couple days, but the yields have been probably 20 to 25 bushel more than what I was expecting. I think right now the field's averaging somewhere between 145 to 150 bushel an acre oats, and moisture's right at 13%.
7: He tells Brownfield high test weights are a nice surprise.
11: My oats right now are testing anywhere between, coming out of the field at, 38 to 40 pounds.
7: White mold is a soybean disease that an agronomist warns could become a problem in the coming weeks. Corey Klophockey with CHS says it favors cool, wet conditions after plant canopy.
12: There's not as much air movement through there. That's when white mold's gonna take off, and especially if you got a good history of it in your fields. That's where you're going to be concerned.
7: And the USDA is reporting a pair of new soybean export sales to start the week. China purchased more than 130,000 tons of U.S. beans, while unknown destinations picked up more than 125,000 tons. I'm Mark Dorenkamp with Brownfield Ag News.
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0: 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Right here on CASM Radio. 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And the Air Mart is brought to you by Apex Mechanical.
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9: NBC News Radio. I'm Chris Caraccio. Police are searching for a second suspect after a shooting near Seattle's Space Needle last night that left three people dead. Shots rang out during the Bite of Seattle Festival, and food vendor Paul Skinner says things quickly became chaotic.
10: What at first sounded like firecrackers, when the crowd started moving quickly in herds, you knew it was something was happening.
9: Four others were injured, including a two-year-old boy. It's not clear exactly what led to the incident, but Assistant Police Chief Tyrone Davis says it appears two people were shooting at each other. He says officers already at the event quickly intervened. He adds that one person is in custody and two guns have been recovered. Police say they do not believe there is currently any threat to the general public. The U.S. and Iran have seemingly paused hostilities once again today. U.S. diplomats sought to give peace talks some space on Friday, bringing a halt to 2 weeks of military strikes. Iran said it will reciprocate following a China-led push to resume stalled diplomatic efforts in Pakistan, though Iran denied media reports that it had agreed to a 10-day ceasefire. Severe weather is hitting the Midwest. Northern Wisconsin has been hit with storms today, and they're expected to push into Chicago by the middle of the afternoon. This larger line of storms is set to move through Illinois and Indiana in the afternoon and may impact parts of Kentucky by tonight. Tomorrow, the Mid-Atlantic and Carolinas will be under the threat of severe weather. The trial for a mother accused of murdering her three children is underway in Massachusetts. Lindsay Clancy was indicted on three counts each of murder in the 2023 deaths after being accused of strangling her kids at her home in Duxbury. She then became a paraplegic after harming herself in the aftermath of the deaths of her children. Her ex-husband, Patrick Clancy, was the first witness called to the stand. The jury seated last week is made up of 12 women and 6 men, with the trial expected to take 6 to 8 weeks in Plymouth Superior Court. I'm Chris Caraccio, NBC News Radio. The wait for a second bridge between Detroit and Canada has finally come to an end. The Gordie Howe International Bridge opens to vehicle traffic today after 8 years of construction and over 25 years of planning. It boasts more lanes and more scanner technology than the 96-year-old Ambassador Bridge. Tolls will also be cheaper. A pedestrian and bike path across the bridge is set to open on August 5th. A new survey reveals that construction is booming when it comes to wage increases. An analysis by ADP found that last month pay growth for job changers in construction was up nearly 13%. Median gross pay was over $59,000 compared to $43,000 for all job switchers that month. ADP says the hiring boom for construction workers, along with their increasing salaries, is likely to continue while apprenticeship and trade programs grow. A federal judge says the FDA has to review restrictions on a drug used to terminate early pregnancies. Three states filed a lawsuit in 2023 after the agency placed restrictions on the drug mifepristone. Last week's ruling states that the FDA's actions were unlawful and says a more thorough review must be conducted.

0: music icon Carly Simon is opening up about a private health battle. The 83-year-old singer-songwriter has revealed to People that she was diagnosed with Parkinson's disease after undergoing an extensive medical evaluation at the Mayo Clinic. Simon released a statement explaining that she purposely stepped away from the public eye to learn how to live with the progressive neurological condition, noting that her symptoms can be highly unpredictable from day to day. I'm Chris Caraggio, NBC News Radio.
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3: Sunshine mixed with clouds at times today, with daytime highs approaching 91. Northwesterly winds 8 to 15 miles per hour. Partly cloudy skies again tonight, lows level off around 66. Daytime highs approaching 89. Tomorrow, mainly clear. Temperatures a bit above average Wednesday and Thursday, with highs from the upper 80s to the low 90s. Chance of thunderstorms Thursday. From the Weatherology Weather Center, I'm meteorologist Jennifer Wojcicki on AM 1150 KASM.
1: All right, Jennifer. Jennifer Wojcicki with a weather check right here on Chasm Radio. 87 degrees right now. Daytime high, morning low 72. Yesterday, 94 for the high. 72 was the low. Normal high, 83. A low of 62. Record high, 104, 1931. Record low, 49, 1971. Arcos Weather Center, humidity 69%, pressure 29.74, winds from the northwest at 3 miles an hour, visibility at 10 miles, dew point at 73, sunrose 5:56, it'll set at 8:53. Look at your weather. Weather brought to you here into the noon hour. Airmart comes up next.
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4: 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And yes, they'll be over at the Farm Fest Grounds, as you just heard, and always one of the biggest lines, but always one of the biggest worth of time to wait, because their food is really, really, really, really good, and they do a great job over there. So we'll talk to them and a few folks all coming up next week, next Tuesday, Wednesday, and Thursday. I know they do have their Farm Fest form schedule all finalized. We'll be giving you details, highlighting some of that as well as we approach next week. But this week, lots of fair activity. Stearns County Fair going on in Sauk Center. We'll be broadcasting on Thursday and Friday. Extended broadcast from 9:15 till 11. So we'll have Ager Talk in the afternoon segments there. And then we'll have some periodic updates. And also other fairs going on. I know Pope County Fair is going on too, starting on Wednesday. But hey, we'll get to markets. Midday update for a Monday right around the corner. Right now, let's check in with Brownfield Ag News. Your report brought to you by...
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6: I'm Brent Barnett on Brownfield. The USDA has announced plans to resume live cattle imports from Mexico. Beginning August 24th, the department says it will open the Douglas, Arizona port to cattle trade. Stephen Diebel is president of the Texas and Southwest Cattle Raisers Association.
7: The Douglas, Arizona port is right at 350 miles from the latest case. You know, that phase in approach in that area, I think it's an opportunity where we can continue to safeguard our resources.
6: An economist says there's still no clear signs of widespread expansion in the cattle herd. Josh Maples with Mississippi State University Extension says heifers held back for beef cow replacement were up 3% in the cattle inventory report.
8: Yes, it's an increase. It's the first increase since 2015, which is important. But 3.8 million head is still the second lowest heifer retention number that we've got going back the last 50 years.
6: A market analyst says today's ag policy isn't built for the future of the industry. Brownfield's Kellen Havakin reports from the Agricultural and Applied Economics Association annual meeting.
9: Brad Lubin with the University of Nebraska-Lincoln says while there have been necessary updates to the farm safety net, it doesn't address larger issues.
10: Future directions for the ag economy and drivers on the policy front, it's the things that aren't in the farm bill that are maybe the most significant questions ahead.
9: He tells Brownfield lawmakers continue to kick the can down the road on issues that could help improve the financial outlook. Lubin says biofuels is an example.
10: But it relies so much on a policy framework that it is always a bit uncertain. The trade policy framework is very uncertain and unpredictable almost day to day.
9: From Kansas City, Missouri, I'm Kellen Havikin for Brownfield.
6: More news online at brownfieldagnews.com. I'm Brent Barnett.
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4: 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Also coming up, we'll have another edition of our Countdown to Princess K coming up right around 12:45 as we feature Morgan Morrow. Yeah, Morgan Morrow, who is representing Benton County and resides over there near Princeton, daughter of Jim and Tina, so representing Benton County. And his unique story as well, one of the 10 finalists, and we'll find out more about Morgan Morrow coming up here on our Countdown to Princess K. Let's take a look at a few market details here early on. Let's take a look at local corn and soybean bids at ADM in St. Cloud. As we take a look at cash corn for today at 391, corn at 391. We have October corn at 408, your July soybean price 1128, and your second half September in October 1133. That's all at ADM in St. Cloud, your local corn and soybean cash bids here on Chasm Radio for today. 88 degrees right now is our temp here in central Minnesota. We'll look at grain and cattle numbers coming up as well. Here on Chasm Radio, of course, we'll look at that midday weather. It's going to be warm and, well, looks to be dry unless something can kind of pop up here weather-wise. But, yeah, we'll give you more details coming up. And also we'll recap some of those cattle on feed details from last week on Friday with the USDA. Don't miss the Dick Putt Show every Sunday night at 7 p.m.
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4: 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Let's look at grain futures under some pressure here today. September corn right now 13.25 down at 4.51. December corn 14 cents lower and 4.73.5. Your March corn 14 cents lower, 4.89. Soybeans right now 35 to 41 cents lower. August soybean futures are 40.25 lower at 12.07.5. September soybean futures 41.25 down, 11.99. November soybean futures 40.5 down at 12.12.5. Soybean meal 11 to 12 lower. Oil is 2 to 2.5 lower here at midday. You look at wheat futures in Chicago right now. We are seeing September wheat 16 cents lower at 6.62. December wheat is 16 cents lower, 6.79.5. Your March wheat 15.5 lower at 6.95.5. Hard red wheat in Kansas City also double digits down. Seeing September 13 and a quarter down, 732. December 13 and a quarter down, 748 and a quarter. March on 12 and a half lower at 760 and a quarter. Your Minneapolis spring wheat, September 7 and a quarter down at 707. December right now 8 cents lower, 729 and three quarters. We do see March Minneapolis spring wheat 7 and a half down at 745 and a quarter. We look at oats, September oats right now 7 and a half lower at 320 and a quarter. December oats right now 9 and a quarter down at 333 and a quarter. And before we look at some cattle numbers, which are also trending lower as well, get some reflections on that cattle on feed report and some of the recent numbers regarding overall cattle inventory. Rod Bain checks in with livestock analyst Anthony Fisher over there at USDA to describe some of those details. And we'll get to those coming up here on Chasm Radio.
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16: What are the numbers behind USDA's July cattle inventory report released Friday? According to Agriculture Department livestock analyst Anthony Fisher,
17: cattle inventory on July 1st was 94.2 million head, which was slightly above a year ago. The number of beef cows was 28.5 million head, which was about 1% below a year ago. Producers indicated intentions to hold back about 3% more heifers for beef cow replacement and about 3% more heifers for milk cow replacement, which left about 7.3 million head of other heifers, or about 1% below a year ago. The number of steers 500 pounds and over was about 1% above a year ago, while the number of bulls and the number of calves under 500 pounds were unchanged from 2025.
16: Yet, even with cattle inventory up from this same time last year,
17: we also had our first indication of the 2026 calf crop, and that came in at 32.5 million head, which was about 2% below a year ago.
16: I'm Rod Bain reporting for the U.S. Department of Agriculture in Washington, D.C.
4: Alrighty, Rod, thank you very much. Recapping some of those reports from back on Friday, we are seeing feeder cattle sharply lower, 7 to 10 down, live cattle and also lean hogs trading down. We'll get details coming up, but right now, 1230 News, M&N.
18: This is Minnesota News Network. I'm John Anderson. Wildfire officials announced this morning that thanks to some rain, they are making more progress in the fight against the fires in the Boundary Waters Canoe Area Wilderness in northern Minnesota. But they caution that the fires are still only 53% contained. Governor Walz is in Ely and is already looking ahead to extending the peacetime emergency with the National Guard and possibly calling a special session for the legislature.
19: I don't know if we're going to need to extend that at this time, but should we get to August 11th, we will talk together amongst leadership about what a special session negotiation would look like. I will just say from my perspective, if there is a special session, it should focus on the fire and the recovery of northern Minnesota, and that's it.
18: The governor says the special session would focus on the economic recovery package for northern Minnesota and could be called as soon as August 12th. This is M&N.
20: Lisa Damuth, a Republican who delivers results.
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0: The USDA has confirmed that CPAs and tax attorneys may split income reported on a married filing joint return when calculating adjusted gross income for farm program eligibility, including the more than 75% farm AGI test used for programs such as the Supplemental Disaster Relief Program. Enrolled agents may still certify the 75% AGI test in most situations. However, if the calculation is based on married filing separate returns, only a CPA or tax attorney may make that certification. USDA also announced a new form, CCC-902-EP, which will be used to report an entity's ownership structure under the revised payment limitation rules for non-C corporations going forward. The automated business file process is recommended to update these entity types. However, for limited partnerships, this may not be available until later this summer. The website also confirms that new ARC and PLC payment limit established under the new law is $164,000 for 2026. This has been the Agricultural Law and Tax Report. I'm Roger McCullough.
4: Alrighty, Roger, thank you very much. Let's take a look at some cattle numbers here at midday. I mentioned that market trending lower. As we take a look at live cattle right now, August live cattle, $1.77 lower at $225.30. October live cattle, $3.45 lower. That's at $219.05. December live cattle, $4.65 lower at $217.62. Above feeder cattle, August feeders right now, $7.42 lower at $337.90. We do see September feeder cattle, $10.27 lower at $331.17. October feeders are $10.75 lower at $325.25. About lean hogs, August right now, let's see, August, we are 5 cents lower at $102.80. October lean hogs, $1.50 down at $87.52. December hogs, $1.95 lower at $78.37. Some dairy numbers, class 3 milk. As we see Class 3 milk here at midday, we are lower. July, 3 cents lower, 15.76. We have August milk, 34 cents lower, 16.87. September milk, 29 cents lower, 17.20. October milk is 18 cents lower at 17.42. You look at butter and cheese. Your butter right now, 3¾ cents lower, $1.47. Cheddar blocks, 1¼ down at $1.59.50. Your cheddar barrels, no change. At $1.63. There you go, midday markets. We'll look at weather coming up.
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4: 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And whether you've worked with Compeer or maybe you haven't, well, they encourage a telephone call. And, they want to sit down and, discuss those needs, whether you have, you know, 4 horses or 4,000 cows or 10 acres or 10,000 acres. Maybe you have some sort of ag-related business. 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
5: Chasm weather.
4: 88 degrees current temp and daytime high. We'll hear more from Utter Tech here shortly, but right now, weatherology.
7: Sunshine mixed with clouds at times this afternoon, with daytime highs approaching 91. Northwesterly winds 10 to 15 miles per hour. Partly cloudy skies again tonight. Lows level off around 66. Mainly sunny tomorrow. Highs level off around 89. High temperatures reach up to 92 Wednesday under sunny skies. 89 Thursday, chance for storms. From the Weatherology Weather Center, I'm meteorologist Jennifer Wojcicki on AM 1150 KASM.
4: All right, Jennifer, thank you very much. Yeah, right now 88 degrees is our temperature, daytime high. Morning low 72. Yesterday's high was 94. Yesterday's low 72. We did add 29 more growing degree days. We're at 1445, ahead of schedule on where we were last year at 1386. Record high for this day, 104 back in 1931. Record low, 49 in 1971. Sun rose at 5:56. Your sun will set at 8:53. That's a look at your weather. Going to be warm, going to be dry, and hopefully some relief here mid to late week, and then maybe a chance of seeing a few showers, right? Yeah, a better chance anyhow. 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A funeral service for Diane Olson, age of 77, of Belgrade. Funeral service will be Tuesday at 11 at the Crow River Lutheran Church in Belgrade. A visitation will be 5 till 7 tonight at the Johnson Funeral Home in Belgrade. And 1 hour before the services at the church, also Tuesday morning, for Diane Olson, age of 77. A celebration of life for Benita Bunny Krekelberg, age 90, of St. Joe. That will be held Tuesday at the Daniel Funeral Home in St. Joe. A visitation will be 4 till 7 with a private military ceremony with honors at a future date for Benita Bunny Krekelberg, age 90. A burial service for Jerry Allen Casey, age of 67, of Long Prairie. That will be Wednesday at 1 o'clock at the Bearhead Cemetery in Pillsbury. A celebration of life will follow from 3 till 6 at the Long Prairie American Legion for Jerry Allen Casey, age of 67. A graveside service for Catherine Kathy Gebhardt, age 89, of Sauk Center. That'll be at 10:30 on Friday at the Greenwood Cemetery, Sauk Center. For Kath, that's Catherine Kathy Gebhardt, age 89, of Sauk Center. A funeral service for Terrence Terry Rick Beale, age 70, of Browerville. A funeral service will be Friday at 11 at the Zion Lutheran Church in Browerville. A visitation will take place Thursday at the Zion Lutheran Church, 4 till 7. That's on Thursday. A visitation will also continue at the church 1 hour before the service on Friday for Terrence Terry Rick Beale, age 70, of Browerville. A funeral for Faye Thiel, age 86, of Richmond, will be Friday at 11 at St. Peter and Paul Church in Richmond. A visitation will be Thursday night at the Winter Funeral Home in Richmond, 4 till 7, and Friday morning from 9 till 10:30 at the funeral home for Faye Thiel, age 86. Memorial Mass of Christian Burial for David John Tomczyk, age 86, of St. Joe. That'll be Friday at 11 at St. Anthony's Church in St. Cloud. A visitation will be 1 hour before the services on Friday at St. Anthony's Church for David John Tomczyk, age 86. A funeral service for Lorraine Jane Grams Lentz, age 93, of Sauk Rapids. Service celebrating Lorraine's life will be held Saturday at 11 at the Holy Cross Lutheran Church in St. Cloud. A visitation will start at 9 a.m. on Saturday at the Holy Cross Lutheran Church in St. Cloud. Once again for Lorraine Jane Grams Lentz, age 93. And those are your funeral announcements here at midday today. We do have 88 degrees. More noontime news coming up.
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8: the Dairy Farm Families of Associated Milk Producers Incorporated, AMPI, are proud to once again sponsor the Countdown to Princess K reports on Chasm Radio. AMPI thanks these young women for their dedication to sharing dairy's great story throughout the year on farms, in classrooms, and at community events across the state. For more than 30 years, AMPI has donated the 90-pound blocks of butter used for each of the iconic Princess K finalist butterhead sculptures at the Minnesota State Fair. Cream from milk produced on AMPI member farms is turned into butter and custom packed in New Ulm, Minnesota. 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
4: For Chasm Radio, I am Farm Director Joe Gill. It is our Countdown to Princess K. It's brought to you by AMPI. Every Monday leading up to the fair, we take 10 weeks to inform you, educate you on the 10 finalists this year. And well, we're already in week number 6, and Morgan Morrow joining us. And Morgan, we appreciate your time. First, start and just give us a little background on yourself, your family, and your connection to dairy, please.
9: Thank you for having me. My name is Morgan. I come from Princeton, Minnesota, and I am representing Benton County as a Princess Milky Way finalist. I grew up on a registered Hereford farm, actually, and I got connected to the dairy industry through FFA and my FFA advisor inviting me over to her farm for the first time. And she asked me if I'd like to help her milk. And that's when I truly realized that this was something I wanted to do, so I asked her if I could continue. And that's when she offered me a little job, and that's where I currently am at Brickton Genetics. And I found my place there, and then she encouraged me to become a dairy princess. Now, in Mille Lacs County, we don't actually have a princess program, so she encouraged me to go to Benton County, and they were willing enough to take me in and teach me the ropes, and that was actually just recently in April. So I am fresh into all of this new princess and dairy events as such.
4: You know, it has to be a wild ride if you say you're kind of new to it, and then all of a sudden you're getting thrust into the biggest stage of them all. What's that experience been like? Was it expected at all? Or
9: honestly, coming out of the May event, that's kind of where we do all our judging for Princess Kate. It was not expected at all. I was listening to the announcement the day after. I was at my boyfriend's house, and my parents were on the phone and listening, and I was like, okay, I think it got down to like 7 or 9. I don't remember which one I was entirely. And I heard Mallory say something like 7 blooms where she was planted, and I was like, wait a minute. Now, my life is pretty much revolves around flowers. I work at Princeton Floral, and I knew that was immediately me, and I was like crying, so I was like, oh my gosh, I can't believe this is happening. Immediately, everyone started texting me, filling me with calls, and I was like, oh my gosh, this is just like a wave of emotions because I was not expecting to get this far. And now that I'm here, I am taking it all in because this is my one and only chance to make my impact and share my story.
4: That's so cool. And you kind of go back to your introduction, the dairy, and working and helping milk on that farm. What part of it really kind of grabbed your interest? Was it just working with the animals, or what was the part that you really enjoyed at first?
9: It was mainly the animals. I liked that. I know I've seen other farms where they weren't as well worked with, and pretty much all the animals on the farm have been shown or been in the show ring at some point. And I thought that was really cool. And one of the points was when I was in front of the cows, walking in front of them while they were eating their hay, and Kristen was behind them, and she's like, yeah, I know them all by their names from behind. And I was like, what? And she's like, look on her tag, you'll see their name. We're going to go down the line. And she's got about, like, 45 to 50 cows. We went down the line, and she didn't mess up a single one. And that's when I kind of knew. I was like, oh, my goodness, I love this. I would love to do this. And he could just tell you all about their pedigrees and, oh, her sire's this and her dam's this. And, oh, well, she came out of her, and she's, like, pointing across the barn. It's just like a web of, like, love and family. I'm like, what?
4: that's really neat. And you say, too, you're busy working. Describe your job that you're doing this summer.
9: I guess starting with my job in town, I work at Princeton Floral. That's where I kind of do deliveries. I make phone calls, make arrangements, kind of just depending on whatever that is. I've been really involved with floral since, oh, gosh, 9th grade year when I joined the floral team on FFA. Through there, I competed all through state those 4 years at regional contests. I competed in it through 4-H, and so I just kind of knew that was something I wanted to do, and that's actually what I'll be going to college for. Well, egg business with a minor in horticulture, and hope to potentially own my own floral shop one day. Otherwise, my job at Bichon Genetics is just milking cows every other day, feeding calves, taking care of maintenance stuff, and cleaning up around the farm.
4: That's busy. Seems like you like to stay busy, I can tell.
9: I have a mapped out schedule for every day, every hour of my life, I think.
4: I'm the exact opposite, so I'm in envy, so I think that's great. I think it's great. You mentioned, too, you got your fair coming up, too, is that right? And are you bringing cattle there to show? Or?
9: So, yeah, Lacs County Fair is in 2 weeks. I'm really looking forward to it. Fun fact, I show a lot of species, and everyone's always kind of wild by it. Get your fingers out. Sheep, goats, chicken, beef cattle, and dairy cattle.
4: Wow.
9: Yeah, it's a bunch. And I've also shown pigs before.
4: That's a lot. You mentioned, what, your farm, you have Herefords, you said?
9: Yeah, we have Herefords, and then that's, like, our main focus. Otherwise, we have, like, goats and chickens and the pigs here.
4: Which animal is hardest to show? I would say pig off the bat, but I've never shown an animal before.
9: I'd agree with you, pig, and then next to that would be sheep. I think you just have to be a really strong person to show sheep.
4: So you know, you're busy here, and, you know, we're just a few weeks away from the Minnesota State Fair. Are you too busy to be nervous, or have you just said, you know what, I'm locked in, I'm just going to enjoy it, what it is, or how are you attacking it mentally, I guess?
9: Mentally? Oh, that's actually a really good question. I like it. I am really busy, so it kind of distracts me throughout the day, but, like, towards, like, the evening and at night when I start looking at my speeches and going through, like, curriculum and stuff to figure out kind of, like, things I need to work on and study, that's kind of when I get in my head and I'm like, oh, my gosh, I really want it. But at the same time, I'm like, you know what? I didn't go into this with this expectation, and this is kind of just, like, extra in my book. This is not what I had in plan at all, and I'm just going to enjoy it.
4: Why do you think a Princess Kay is still relevant, or why do you think it's still important nowadays, do you think?
9: She has a really good face to the dairy community and industry, and she talks to all sorts of people throughout kind of the Midwest. I mean, it's not usually just Minnesota. She's really good at advocating for our dairy community, which I think is important because with, like, dairy farmers not being interested in it anymore and coming out or new ones coming in, she's just kind of an encouraging piece of hope there for everybody, and I think it's important that we still keep her and keep her relevant.
4: Well, finally, Morgan, the toughest question of them all, do you have plans for your butterhead yet?
9: Ooh, yes. It's either I'm going to keep it for as long as I can. I'd like to do a little photo shoot with Kristen because she still has her butterhead from 2004. Otherwise, I'd like to donate it back to my county fair because they've been such a big support and use it for our county grilling contest or our cooking contest.
4: Morgan Morrow joining us here on Chasm Radio, our Countdown the Princess K, brought to you by AMPI, and she is representing Benton County, one of the finalists, and one of the 10 finalists for Princess K, the Milky Way. For Chasm Radio, I'm Joe Gill.
8: The Dairy Farm Families of Associated Milk Producers Incorporated, AMPI, are proud to once again sponsor the Countdown to Princess K reports on Chasm Radio. AMPI thanks these young women for their dedication to sharing dairy's great story throughout the year on farms, in classrooms, and at community events across the state. For more than 30 years, AMPI has donated the 90-pound blocks of butter used for each of the iconic Princess K finalist butterhead sculptures at the Minnesota State Fair. Cream from milk produced on AMPI member farms is turned into butter and custom packed in New Ulm, Minnesota. Congratulations to all of this year's finalists, and remember to visit the dairy building at the Minnesota State Fair to see the newest butterheads on display.
4: Your Countdown the Princess K brought to you by AMPI. Yes, indeed, 88 degrees. Before we scoot out, let's take a look at some market details. Wall Street, seeing your Dow right now 139 points higher at 52,086. Your S&P and NASDAQ trading slightly lower. Your commodity markets, we do see crude oil $6.32 lower, $82.99 per barrel. I did see gas on the way in this morning at $4.09, also gas at $3.95. Unleaded 88 was also at $3.95 as well. Your gold right now, $4.70 an ounce higher at $4,075. And silver right now, 18 cents lower at $58.73. That's on the silver. You look at Central Livestock Association. Before we scoot out, Central Livestock Update is also brought to you today by Bongard's Creameries. Let's take a look at their Tuesday sale last week at Central Livestock. 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Your Holstein steers back on Tuesday last week at Central Livestock $223.50 to $234. Mixed grade $209 to $223. Market cows $1.35 to $1.5750. High yielders $1.61 to $1.83. Your thin and shelly $1.23 and lower. Market bulls no test. Your baby calf market at Central last week saw your Holstein calves anywhere from $800 up to $1,150 by the head. Your started calves at $1,200 to $1,425. And your crossbred beef calves anywhere from $11.75 up to $16.75 at Central Livestock Albany. Another regular run coming up tomorrow. Central Livestock in Albany. 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
25: Chasm's top of the hour update. 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
26: 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I'm Chris Caraccio.
27: President Trump is visiting the Detroit area today. He's expected to talk about the state of the American auto industry in afternoon remarks at the GM Milford Proving Ground, according to his official schedule. The president is also expected to watch a drag race and vehicle demonstration. Police in Seattle are searching for a second suspect after a shooting near the Space Needle that left three people dead last night. Four others were injured when shots rang out during the Bite of Seattle Festival, with the youngest of the victims being just 2 years of age. Seattle Mayor Katie Wilson says one of the suspects was taken into custody, although it's unknown what led to the shooting. Kentucky Senator Mitch McConnell's office says he's working hard to get back to his full schedule in the Senate while still receiving intense physical therapy. The senator's office provided the update in a news release today that also included a photo of McConnell and his wife Elaine Chao taken yesterday. It ends with a statement from his attending physician noting that McConnell continues to recover at a rehab facility following a fall at home in June and that he is not yet medically cleared to return to the office. A North Carolina family is asking for the public's help as the search continues for Elizabeth Waddell,
28: a 44-year-old American who vanished on an island vacation. According to the Royal Grenada Police Force, the married North Carolina mother was last seen at Grand Anse Beach on Wednesday. Police specifically calling on fishermen, boaters, and people who live along the coast to be on the lookout.
27: NBC's Jesse Kirsch says Waddell had been sharing an Airbnb with a friend, and when she failed to return there, the friend filed a missing persons report. Waddell's husband has traveled to the island to assist with the search as authorities continue to interview witnesses and search the coastline. Anybody with information is urged to contact the Royal Grenada Police Force. The Odyssey is still bringing in millions at the box office. The Christopher Nolan-directed epic made $87 million in its second weekend in theaters. The film has now made over $286 million in North America and over $639 million worldwide. I'm Chris Caraccio, NBC News Radio.
29: New York Senator Chuck Schumer vows to stop any attempt by the Trump administration to rename Penn Station after the president. Scott Pringle reports.
30: In a recent letter, U.S. Transportation Secretary Sean Duffy called for a name change to Penn Station, which will undergo a multi-billion-dollar renovation to expand capacity. This letter did not specify exactly what the DOT wants Penn renamed, but it comes after Duffy floated the idea of the name Trump Station last year. Senator Schumer, a Democrat, says he'll block any bill that renames Penn after Trump.
31: Democrats are fighting to renew robust infrastructure investments. Republicans are threatening those investments by turning the transportation surface bill into a vehicle for Trump's vanity project.
30: In New York, I'm Scott Pringle.
29: Paramount will not close its multi-billion dollar merger with Warner Brothers until the court decides whether the deal violates antitrust laws. The deal would combine two of Hollywood's five biggest film distributors and two of the five major cable channel companies. However, a coalition of states led by Democratic attorneys general filed a lawsuit alleging the merger violates a section of the Clayton Act barring mergers that would substantially lessen competition or create a monopoly. Paramount Skydance Corporation reached an agreement with the California Department of Justice and the Writers Guild of America on Friday to pause the deal until either the court issues a ruling or until June 1st, 2027, whichever comes first. You'll need a blowtorch and a glass to pull off today's National Days. Hope you're up to the task. Here's Bree Tennis.
0: Today is National Creme Brulee Day and National Scotch Day. Which to dive into first? France claims creme brulee is their creation, but so do Spain and England. In any case, we've been eating it up since 1691. Going further back in years, Christian missionary monks brought aqua vitae to Scotland. Their water of life morphed into what we call scotch. And today we celebrate both. All you need is a spoon and a glass.
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16: 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These nine-month positions during the school year include a second cook at Albany Secondary School with daily hours from 6:30 to 2:15 and a pay range of $16.18 an hour to $19.24 an hour, and a food service aide with daily hours from 9:30 to 1:30 and a pay range of $15.69 an hour to $18.32 an hour. Positions include dental, vision, PIRA, LTD insurance. 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

0: 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It's Weatherology Weather Check time. Your weather from the Weatherology Weather Center. 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Catching up with Ray Miller from the Weatherology Weather Center. 89, and I don't think we're done yet climbing the old thermometer, are we, Ray?
1: No, we're going to warm up a little bit further. In fact, we may even need to bump up our forecast and high temperature just a little bit. Right now, we're thinking 91 degrees. We may see 92 or 93 before all is said and done. Sunny through the afternoon, a little bit of smoky haze possible. Northwest winds at 5 to 15. Cloudy tonight, a low of 66. Tuesday, sunny, 89 for the high temperature. Wednesday, sunshine with a high of 92. Thursday, chance of thunderstorms and a high of 89. And a chance of storms on Friday with a high of 84. Saturday and Sunday looking sunny with highs in the mid-80s. I'm meteorologist Ray Miller in the Weatherology Weather Center.
0: We appreciate the report as always, Ray. Stay cool for me, please.
1: 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Take care.
0: That is Ray Miller with weather right here on KASM. 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Morning low was 72. Yesterday, 94 the high, 72 the low. Normal high, 83, a low of 62. Record high, 104, 1931. Record low, 49, 1971. Arcos Weather Center, humidity at 70%. Dew point at 72. Pressure, 29.75. Winds from the northwest at 2 miles an hour. Visibility at 10 miles. Sunrose 5:56, it'll set at 8:53. 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Out of the future time, local events and happenings going on around our listening area. $7 Church Bazaar is August 9th. 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Make your way there. Church of St. Joe has the 1926 current school building constructed and continues to house the Catholic school. 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Sunday, with a mass and an open house. Alumni and former faculty or friends are invited to stop on out. The Historical Salem Church Picnic and Program, Sunday, August 9th in Painesville at 12:30. Potluck picnic at 12:30. Bring food to share. 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

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Jerry and Joyce Band. Playing from 9 until, or they're doing the Pokemass. 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Wheel and Deals, Painesville Showcase, 9 until 1. That is on August 1st. That's this Saturday. 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The tour from 9 until 10:30, Mass at 11. Stay and have lunch. Epilepsy Awareness Walk at Lake George, 5 until 8 on Thursday, August 20th. Pioneer Days, September 17th, 18th, 19th, and 20th in Albany. Monday night Al-Anon meeting for family and friends of alcoholics, 5 until 6 at Avon City Hall. 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

0: 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Happy birthday to Sean Montaigne from his mom. Happy birthday, Sean. Happy birthday, Sean Montaigne from Kevin Watry. Happy birthday, Sean Montaigne from Daniel Watry. Happy birthday to Sean Montaigne from Grandma Winnie. Happy birthday to Sean Montaigne from Dustin and Courtney. Sean of Albany. Happy birthday, Dwayne Kunstleben of Avon from Gerald and Bernice. Happy birthday. Happy birthday to Charlene Van Drail of Melrose from your kids. Happy birthday, Charlene. Happy birthday to Jolene Michael of Freeport from Larry Duvall. Happy birthday, Jolene. Happy anniversary, Bernice and Gerald Hartung of Freeport from Anna and Duane. I'd like to wish Kevin Dobeck a happy birthday today from Marina, Amanda, James, Ashley, and the grandkids. And a happy anniversary to Gerald and Bernice Hartung of Freeport from David and Judy Jonas. Look at your birthdays and anniversaries here on the Birthday Club, brought to you by Albany Home Bakery.
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2: 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There, I got everything I needed for my new shed. It's right over there. You see it?
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0: Ivan Kale with Old Time in the Afternoon right here on your dependable neighbor, KASM. We sit at 89 degrees, 89 right now in central Minnesota as we have your bottom of the hour news from the Minnesota News Network. We will then dive right back into the old time music right here on KASM. 89 right now, on our way to 91, and then Ray Miller thought maybe 92 even here on your Monday. Bottom of the hour news, Minnesota News Network, right now at 1:30 here on KASM.
1: This is Minnesota News Network. I'm John Anderson. Governor Tim Walz is visiting Ely today, getting a firsthand update on the wildfire situation in the BWCAW and northern Minnesota. Wildfire officials say thanks to the much-needed rain, they are making progress. The governor had this message for all Minnesotans with travel plans up north.
2: So I know as we're triaging it and you're hearing it, I think that is an important message. We're open for business. You can listen to the guidance. We can stay out of the way of the folks that are doing the fight and still make sure that we're doing the things that we want to do. Coming up here is what people look forward to all year. And the folks who are up here make a big chunk of their money during these summer months that are really important.
1: The governor says he is looking at extending the peacetime emergency, and it's possible he could call a special session with lawmakers to come up with an economic recovery plan. The earliest that could happen is August 12th. This is MNN.
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0: Sam Rennie Band with Give Me Back My Heart, Waltz, right here on KASM 89 degrees in central Minnesota. It is quarter two, the hour of two, and it is time for your Brownfield Market Update. Your update here this afternoon brought to you by Pine Country Bank on KASM. 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
1: Soybeans, corn, and cattle were down. Hogs were mostly lower. Hello, I'm Megan Grebner with your commodity market update on Brownfield. Stein's devotion to innovation means farmers can count on them to provide the best products, get higher yields, and more profitability. Stein has yield. Soybeans were lower on profit-taking and technical selling. Forecasts generally have cooler weather, but some better rain potential in parts of the region. Crude oil is dropping on a pause in the conflict between the U.S. and Iran. August beans down 39.5 at 12.08.5. September beans down 40.5 at 11.99¾. Corn was lower on profit-taking and technical selling. Corn has been watching U.S. development weather and seeing some spillover from the decline in crude. The USDA is expected to lower crop ratings in its weekly update out after the close. September corn was down 12.5 at 4.51¾. December corn down 13.5 at 4.74. The wheat complex was also lower on profit-taking and technical selling. The trade is waiting to see if commercial shipping traffic resumes from the Black Sea region. Midterm forecast for spring wheat in the Northern Plains is mostly looking dry. In Chicago, September wheat was down 18 at 660. Dece wheat down 18 at 677.5. In Kansas City, September wheat was down 16.25 at 729. And in Minneapolis, September wheat was down a dime at 704¼. Live and feeder cattle were down sharply on the phased reopening of the border to live cattle imports from Mexico. August lives down 185 at 225.22. October lives were down 372 at 218.77. August feeder cattle were down 707 at 338.25. Hogs were mostly lower on spread trade and profit taking. August lean hogs were up 12 at 102.97. October lean hogs were down $1.22 at 87.80. I'm Megan Grebner for Brownfield.
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11: The FBI has built a working replica town where agents can practice responding to cyber attacks without disrupting real communities. TechCrunch reports that the kinetic cyber range includes homes, roads, traffic lights, hotel, gas station, grocery store, courthouse, hospital, power company, and data center with more than 200 servers. Each location features functioning technology that can be hacked during realistic exercises with attacks safely contained. Agents also rehearse executing warrants and investigating compromised networks under realistic physical conditions. I'm Ken Chester.
0: 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Maxwell coming up on the way. Gene Ostendorf right now.

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2: NBC News Radio. I'm Chris Caraggio. Seattle police are searching for a second suspect after a deadly shooting near the Space Needle last night. Monica Nelson has more.
3: Authorities say two people exchanged gunfire during a large event, leaving three people dead and four others injured. One suspect, described as a young person, is in custody, according to city and police officials. These witnesses telling King 5 they were in shock.
4: When it started shooting, when everyone started running, everyone got scared. I mean, pushing each other, running over signs. I mean, the booth where we were at got, like, kind of almost demolished.
5: So we all, we got down and took cover.
3: Investigators continue to search for another suspect as they work to determine what led to the gunfire.
2: President Trump is again calling for an interest rate cut.
6: We should have the lowest interest rate in the world.
2: Speaking today aboard Air Force One, Trump told reporters the new head of the Federal Reserve, Kevin Warsh, is doing a fantastic job, but the Reserve Board is very political, and some members may have bad intentions. Trump nominated Warsh and said he knows what Warsh wants to do. The Federal Reserve will announce its next rate decision Wednesday. Meantime, Trump is in Detroit today to talk about the state of the American auto industry. Millions across the Midwest are dealing with severe weather conditions today. Northern Wisconsin has been hit with storms, and they are expected to push into Chicago by the afternoon. This larger line of storms is set to move through Illinois and Indiana and may impact parts of Kentucky by this evening. The preliminary hearing in the murder case against singer David could come to an end today. It'll determine if David, whose real name is David Burke, will stand trial for the murder of 14-year-old Celeste Rivas Hernandez. Today is the fifth day of the hearing, which has included graphic photos and testimony about the teen allegedly being stabbed to death and her remains being dismembered. I'm Chris Caraggio, NBC News Radio. Former FDA Commissioner Scott Gottlieb says the agency doesn't yet have the cyclosporiasis outbreak under control. He said during an appearance on Face the Nation that while the FDA has done well in tracing the issue to Central Mexico and specific farms, the situation remains unresolved. Federal and state investigators have linked iceberg lettuce from Central Mexico to almost 2,000 cyclospora cases across nine states. Those affected states include Illinois, Indiana, Kansas, Kentucky, Michigan, Ohio, Oklahoma, Pennsylvania, and West Virginia. The summer's most anticipated television tradition is officially underway. Discovery Channel's 38th annual Shark Week launched last night. Tonight's block includes highly anticipated specials like Bull Shark Dinner Bell and Biggest Mako on Earth. Shark Week runs through Saturday. There have been some major developments concerning the future of the Marvel Cinematic Universe. Mark Mayfield explains.
7: As you know, this is a character I've wanted to play for a very long time. Thank you. Thank you.
8: During a panel at San Diego Comic-Con, it was announced that Ryan Gosling is going to be joining the MCU as the hero Ghost Rider. A Ghost Rider film is slated to release in 2028, directed by Sean Levy. Next, it was revealed that a third Black Panther film is in development, with Ryan Coogler returning as director. David Johnson has been cast as the new Black Panther, the son of the character played by the late Chadwick Boseman.
2: Carlos Beltran, Andrew Jones, and Jeff Kent have been inducted into the Baseball Hall of Fame. Kent spoke during the ceremony yesterday in Cooperstown.
9: You know, baseball was here long before me. It's going to be long after I sit back down. But standing up here with these guys sitting behind me, I've never felt more humbled and more grateful in my entire life.
2: Kent is the first second baseman to join the Hall since Craig Biggio in 2015. Beltran and Jones are only the third and fourth center fielders selected by the Baseball Writers Association of America in nearly 50 years. I'm Chris Caraggio, NBC News Radio.
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11: Sunshine mixed with clouds at times this afternoon, with daytime highs approaching 91. Northwesterly winds 10 to 15 miles per hour. Partly cloudy skies again tonight. Lows level off around 66. Mainly sunny tomorrow. Highs level off around 89. High temperatures reach up to 92. Wednesday, under sunny skies. 89. Thursday, chance for storms. From the Weatherology Weather Center, I'm meteorologist Jennifer Wojcicki on AM 1150 KASM. We'll be right back.
10: Thank you, Jennifer. Currently 90 degrees here in Albany as we are a handful of degrees off of our record high set back in 1931 of 104 degrees. But we're much closer to that than we are the record low, 49 set back in 1971. We'll take a break here on KASM. When we come back, we'll take a look at your funeral announcements on KASM Radio.
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10: 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The Miller Carlin Funeral Homes of St. Cloud, Albany, Holding Ford and Upsala, Albany Floral Shop and Gifts, the Patton Shod Funeral and Cremation Services of Sauk Center, Melrose, Freeport, and Gray Eagle, the Shelley Funeral Homes of Little Falls, Piers, Swanville, and Onamia, and Cold Spring Floral and Gifts. Funeral announcement for Diane Olson, 77 of Belgrade, will have a funeral service held tomorrow at 11 o'clock at Crow River Lutheran Church in Belgrade. There will be a visitation today from 5 until 7 o'clock tonight at the Johnson Funeral Home in Belgrade and will continue 1 hour prior to the services at the church. Burial will be at the church cemetery and arrangements made with the Harvey Anderson and Johnson Funeral Home in Belgrade. For Diane Olson, 77 of Belgrade. Celebration of life for Benita Bunny Kreckelberg.

0: 4, Jerry Allen Casey, 67, of Long Prairie, will be on Wednesday at Bearhead Cemetery in Pillsbury at 1 o'clock. And a celebration of life will follow from 3 until 6 o'clock at Long Prairie American Legion. And that is for Jerry Allen Casey, 67, of Long Prairie. Funeral announcement for Catherine Kathy Gebhardt, 89, of Sauk Center, will be on Friday at 10:30 at Greenwood Cemetery in Sauk Center. And arrangements made with the Patenshaw Funeral and Cremation Services of Sauk Center for Catherine Kathy Gebhardt, 89, of Sauk Center. Funeral announcement for Terrence Terry Rickbeal, 70, of Browerville, will have a funeral service held on Friday at 11 o'clock at Zion Lutheran Church in Browerville. A visitation will take place on Thursday at Zion Lutheran Church from 4 until 7 o'clock, and a visitation will continue the day of the service from 10 until 11 at the church, and that is for Terrence Terry Rickbile, 70, of Browerville. Funeral announcement for Faye Teal, 86, of Richmond, will be on Friday at 11 o'clock at St. Peter and Paul Catholic Church in Richmond. There will be a visitation from 4 until 7 o'clock on Thursday, and that will be at the Winter Funeral Home in Richmond, and then again on Friday from 9 until 10:30 at the funeral home for Faye Teal, 86, of Richmond. Funeral announcement for David John Tomczyk, 86, of St. Joseph, will have a memorial service held at 11 o'clock on Friday at St. Anthony's Catholic Church in St. Cloud. And there will be a visitation held 1 hour prior to the services on Friday at St. Anthony's Catholic Church for David John Tomczyk, 86, of St. Joseph. Funeral announcement for Lorraine Jane Lentz, 93, of Sauk Rapids, will have a service celebrating her life held at 11 o'clock on Saturday at Holy Cross Lutheran Church in St. Cloud. A visitation will begin on Saturday at 9 o'clock at the church in St. Cloud, and burial will follow at Trinity Lutheran Cemetery in Sauk Rapids. And that is for Lorraine Jane Lentz, 93, of Sauk Rapids. And those are your funeral announcements today, brought to you by the Daniel Funeral Home and Cremation of St. Cloud, Clearwater, St. Joseph, and Sartell, the Benson Funeral Home of St. Cloud, and the Daniel Anderson Funeral Home of Painesville. The Miller Carlin Funeral Homes of St. Cloud, Albany, Holding Fort, and Upsala, Albany Floral Shop and Gifts, the Patenshaw Funeral and Cremation Services of Sauk Center, Melrose, Freeport, and Great Eagle, the Shelley Funeral Homes of Little Falls, Piers, Swanville, and Onamia, and Cold Spring Floral and Gifts. That wraps up your funeral announcements on KASM. We'll take a break. When we come back, we'll get into some music here on KASM.
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0: Oh, You Beautiful Doll by Corn Cobblers here on KASM, wrapping up that set of music as we take a break on KASM Radio. When we come back, we'll have more music. 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
13: The top 25 reasons for not going to church. Reason number 17, I don't go to church because I already feel bad enough. I totally get this. Nobody likes feeling guilty. Nobody likes feeling like they don't measure up and will never be able to live the way the Bible expects us to. But you might be surprised to learn that God doesn't expect us to give up our sin without help from Him. Romans 3:23 says, "For all have sinned and fall short of the glory of God." The beauty of the gospel is that when we give our lives to Him, He gives us both the desire and the power to do right. And if we blow it, He immediately forgives us. So when we come to church, instead of seeing a bunch of discouraged, beaten down people who feel bad about themselves, you will see a lot of smiles, and that's the truth.
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16: And our guest for our next Musicians Come and Play program, which comes your way on Sunday, August 2nd, will be Carl Hartwig. Yes, Carl, the famous Carl Hartwig with the Country Dutchman. And I understand that Carl is going to be getting the old band back together for the big polka celebration that's going to be happening August 22nd over in Sparta, Wisconsin for Aaron Schulke on Sunday, August 2nd, right here on your dependable neighbor for all of central Minnesota, KASM.
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1: 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A little bit of wind to maybe help you cool off just a little bit, but not much. 4 mile an hour winds out of the northwest. Humidity right now at 64 degrees, and we have a little bit of a respite coming up with a low of 66 tonight, but then we'll get into the 90s again tomorrow under mainly clear skies as we get into your bottom of the hour news update brought to you by M&N.
2: This is Minnesota News Network. I'm John Anderson. Wildfire officials announced this morning that thanks to some rain, they are making more progress in the fight against the fires in the Boundary Waters Canoe Area Wilderness in northern Minnesota. But they caution that the fires are still only 53% contained. Governor Walz is in Ely and is already looking ahead to extending the peacetime emergency with the National Guard and possibly calling a special session for the legislature.
3: I don't know if we're going to need to extend that at this time, but should we get to August 11th, we will talk together amongst leadership about what a special session negotiation will look like. I will just say from my perspective, if there is a special session, it should focus on the fire and the recovery of northern Minnesota, and that's it.
2: The governor says the special session would focus on the economic recovery package for northern Minnesota and could be called as soon as August 12th. This is M&N.
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8: Sunshine mixed with clouds at times this afternoon, with daytime highs approaching 91. Northwesterly winds 10 to 15 miles per hour. Partly cloudy skies again tonight. Lows level off around 66. Mainly sunny tomorrow. Highs level off around 89. High temperatures reach up to 92. Wednesday, under sunny skies. 89. Thursday, chance for storms. From the Weatherology Weather Center, I'm meteorologist Jennifer Wojcicki on AM 1150 KASM.
1: Thank you, Jennifer. Currently 90 degrees. Winds right now out of the northwest at 12 miles an hour.
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1: And coming up, it's the Wee Willie Band on KASM. They've got Concertina, Fiddler's Polka, and your afternoon music brought to you by Cherrywood Advanced Living, our house, your home.
19: The Wee Willie Band is proud to present to you our 16th cassette. It's a nice sunny day in January of 1997 here at the JBM Recording Studio in New Prague, Minnesota. Members on this recording are Wee Willie, Bill McCuffsky on the concertina, Steve Carlson on the drums, Wally Kessler on the guitar and vocals, and Augie McCuskey on the bass horn. Here we go with one entitled The Concertina Fiddler's Polka.

0: Heartaches by the Number, the Wee Willie Band on KASM. We've got your Brownfield Commodity Update coming up in just a little bit. It's brought to you by Pine Country Bank. Right now, currently 90 degrees and sunny here in Albany. We are projected to get right around 92 degrees this afternoon.
1: Hogs were mixed Monday. Soybeans, cattle, and corn finished lower. I'm John Perkins with a Brownfield Market Update. Stein's devotion to innovation means you can count on them to provide you the best products, get you higher yields and more profitability. Stein has yield. Live life your way with Stein. Soybeans and corn were pressured by a drop in crude oil and better rain chances for some areas. August beans were 39.5 lower at 12.08.5. September was down 40.5 at 11.99¾. September corn is down 12.5 at 4.51¾. December was 13.5 lower at 4.74. Live and feeder cattle were lower on the phased reopening of the border to live cattle imports from Mexico. Most active October live is down 372 at 218.77. September feeders were down 952 at 331.92. And on spread trade and profit taking, August hogs were up 12 at 102.97. October was down $1.22 at 87.80. Now here's Megan Grebner with your full look at cash livestock. Megan?
2: Thanks, John. Direct cash cattle trade activity has been unsurprisingly quiet to start the week. Show list are mixed, steady to slightly higher in Texas and Kansas, but steady in Nebraska. The bulk of the week's business isn't expected until sometime Thursday or Friday. Estimated cattle slaughter was 95,000 head, down 7,000 on the week and down more than 14,000 on the year. The cash hog market remains largely focused on demand. Domestic demand is finding some additional support as pork remains a competitively priced protein. In the retail space, globally, demand has been solid overall, and there have been some bright spots, but there are still concerns about long-term strength. Processors have been more aggressive in their procurement efforts in recent weeks, but they continue to control the pace of business. Estimated hog slaughter was 442,000 head. That's up 11,000 on the week and down more than 1,000 on the year. With John Perkins, I'm Megan Grebner for Brownfield.
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1: And that was the Wee Willie Band here on a KASM, or not the Wee Willie Band, the Good Time Dutchman with Sweet Mary Lou. 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
2: 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I'm Chris Caraccio.
3: President Trump is in the Detroit area today, renewing his push to bolster the American auto industry. In a campaign-style speech at the GM Milford Proving Ground in Milford, Trump said he's done more for auto workers than any other president. He said his tariffs targeting foreign autos have boosted domestic production. His visit comes less than 100 days before the midterms and a week before Michigan holds its primaries. Kentucky Republican Senator Mitch McConnell remains in rehab and is not yet cleared to return to the office. Sandy Collins has more.
4: A new statement and a new photo of the Kentucky Republican Senator Mitch McConnell. He says he's still working to get back to his full schedule. The 84-year-old remains in a rehab facility as he recovers from a fall at his home in June. The attending physician says McConnell's bout with childhood polio continues to be a significant factor in his mobility, and he's not yet medically cleared to leave the rehab facility. The release from his office includes a new photo of McConnell with his wife, Elaine Chao, dated July 26th.
3: Recently released diary entries from former Chief White House Medical Advisor Dr. Anthony Fauci are providing new insights into his thoughts during the COVID-19 pandemic. According to the personal accounts released by Senator Rand Paul, Fauci was aware of the media's interest in him and even called it flattering in a May 2020 entry. However, it appears the attention Fauci was receiving made the White House very upset due to the notion that he was becoming a star, outshining President Trump. Savannah Guthrie is directly addressing her mother's kidnappers in a new video posted to Instagram today. Her mom, Nancy, went missing from her home in Tucson, Arizona in February and is yet to be found.
5: We are in a nightmare that will not end. Nothing about our situation has changed.
3: The Today Show co-host said in her message, "We have done our part and we will never stop looking for her." She also made a plea to the kidnappers, urging them to, quote, "make the right choice, help us find her, tell us where to look for her." I'm Chris Caraccio, NBC News Radio. Gas prices are headed up again, due in large part to the ongoing war with Iran. AAA says the average price for a gallon of regular is now at $4.11. That's up more than 10 cents from a week ago. A month ago, the national average was $3.88, and a year ago, it was $3.15. Funeral services for Senator Lindsey Graham are set following his death earlier this month at the age of 71. Tomorrow, Graham's remains will be brought into the U.S. Capitol Rotunda for a private service, which will be followed by a funeral service at the Washington National Cathedral. Then Wednesday, the longtime Republican lawmaker's body will travel to the South Carolina State House, and then a procession will be held as his remains are taken to First Baptist Church of Columbia. Graham will then be laid to rest in a private family burial in Pickens County. Coming up in the business week ahead, interest rates will be in the spotlight. Tammy Trujillo reports.
6: The Federal Open Market Committee opens a two-day policy meeting on Tuesday with an announcement on its decision due the following day. Most analysts see the nation's central bank holding rates steady at 3.5 to 3.75%. However, some analysts aren't ready to rule out the possibility of a rate hike. Federal Reserve Chairman Kevin Warsh, who has pledged to get inflation back to the Fed's 2% target, is set to hold a press conference following Wednesday's announcement.
3: The jackpots for the Mega Millions and Powerball lotteries continue to grow. Nearly $1.5 billion will be up for grabs this week. Saturday's Powerball drawing failed to produce a big winner, so an estimated $633 million is on the line tonight. Meantime, tomorrow's Mega Millions jackpot jumped to $800 million since no tickets matched all six numbers in Friday's drawing. Jaguar Land Rover is recalling over 15,000 vehicles to fix a possible defective rearview camera. Federal regulators say insufficient drain holes could cause water damage and block the camera view when reversing. It impacts the 2021 to 2025 Land Rover Discovery models. Owners can take their vehicle to the dealership for a free replacement. I'm Chris Caraccio, NBC News Radio.
7: That's a look at your national and world news on KASM. 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
8: Let freedom ring during the annual Albany Heritage Day Saturday, August 1st, with some events starting already on Friday night, like the car show at Albany Chrysler, the softball tournament at North Park, and music with the Muffin Man at Rookies. Saturday has the 1K and 5K beginning at 8, a pickleball tournament, a craft and vendor fair, food booths, and a community fire department waterball competition that all begins at noon. There's kids' games, a beanbag tournament, a kids' pedal tractor pull, and a huge parade that begins at 7. At 8, the band Crash Course begins at Legion Park, and fireworks are planned for 10 over at the golf course as the community of Albany celebrates Heritage Day.
7: Taking a look at your Minnesota news on Chasm Radio, it's currently 3:05 on KASM. A heat advisory remains in effect for most of Minnesota. The alert will last through 8 p.m. The National Weather Service expects the high today in the mid-90s. There will also be some patchy wildfire smoke in the air. The forecast for tomorrow and Wednesday will be in the low 90s. Showers and thunderstorms are expected on Thursday into Friday. Highs for both days will be near 90 degrees. The Twin Cities broke a record for dew point temperatures early this morning, reaching 81 degrees. Minnesota First Lady Gwen Walls is casting her support behind Congresswoman Angie Craig in the U.S. Senate race. Her endorsement comes after her husband, Governor Walls, refused to back Angie Craig or her opponent, Lieutenant Governor Peggy Flanagan, in the August 11th primary election. Gwen Walls says Craig is the best candidate to beat the Republicans and win the November general election. Craig also received the support from Minneapolis Mayor Jacob Frey and St. Paul Mayor Kaoli Herr. Meanwhile, Flanagan, who is the DFL-endorsed candidate, has received recent support from well-known Democrats such as Senator Bernie Sanders from Vermont and Senator Elizabeth Warren from Massachusetts. A Minnesota man is accused of threatening ICE agents and targeting a Michigan man online is expected to appear in federal court this morning. Kyle Wagner has been charged with cyberstalking and transmitting threatening communications. Prosecutors say the defendant threatened and encouraged violence against ICE officers. Wagner is also accused of posting personal identifying information about a Michigan man and describing him as pro-ICE. The Department of Justice says the defendant is a self-proclaimed member of Antifa. The Rochester Salvation Army is welcoming new leaders, Majors Randy and Kathy Hellstrom and Envoy Jennifer Dietrell, are now serving as local corps officers. The Hellstroms previously served in Flint, Michigan as commanding officers for 8 years. Meanwhile, Del Trilli has served in the Salvation Army for about 15 years before working for the Salvation Army in Rochester and then the Mayo Clinic. The local agency serves close to 10,000 people each year. Longtime Gopher baseball coach John Anderson is dead. He passed away yesterday after he was hospitalized for suffering a heart attack on Wednesday while at his home. Anderson retired in 2024 after 43 seasons as the head coach of the Gophers. He ranks first in the Big Ten with wins. Anderson has led the Gophers to 19 NCAA tournament appearances, won several conference titles. Minnesota reached the program's first NCAA Super Regional in 2018. Anderson was 71. That wraps up your Minnesota news on KASM. We'll take a break. When we come back, we'll get into your weather update on KASM.
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0: So now time for our weatherology meteorologist update with Ray Miller. And Ray, it has been a little bit warm, I guess you could say.
1: Yeah, it certainly has. That'd be the understatement of the year. But we do have some improvement here as we head into the middle part of the week. Temperatures running just a couple degrees cooler and the humidity decreasing a little bit as well. So a little bit of improvement. Still definitely feeling like summertime, still above average, but not quite the oppressive heat that we had over the weekend. Partly cloudy tonight, a low temperature around 66 degrees. Northeast winds at 5 to 10 miles an hour. A little bit of smoky haze possible as well. Tuesday, lots of sunshine and a high around 90 with southwest winds at 5 to 10 miles an hour. Wednesday, sunny, 92 from the high temperature. Thursday, we'll see a chance of thunderstorms in the afternoon with a high temperature of 89. Friday, scattered showers and storms with a high of 84. Saturday, sunny, 86 degrees. Sunday, sunny and a high around 86. In the Weatherology Weather Center, I'm meteorologist Ray Miller.
0: Yeah, Ray, it's one of those things where it's just funny because you feel really hot, and then you look at the temperature, and you're like, it's 90? It feels a lot warmer than that.
1: It really does. Dew point's still up in the 70s, and that's really kind of tropical air, so it feels oppressive, even though the temperature's not that high, and really the heat index only running a couple degrees higher than the actual air temperature, but it's certainly enough to make a difference and make it feel awfully muggy outside.
0: Yes, it does. Well, thank you so much, Ray, and we'll talk to you again tomorrow.
1: I'll see you then. Take care.
0: All right. That is Ray Miller with Weatherology Meteorologists on KASM. Currently 90 degrees here in Albany. Wind out of the northwest at 7 miles per hour. 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
6: 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It's brought to you by, of course, the Cherrywood Advanced Living as they sponsor Old Time this afternoon on KASM. Our house, your home.

0: Peanuts Polka by Gene Thomas on KASM. More of Gene Thomas before that. Drinking with my pals Polka and more beer Polka here on KASM. We've got your bottom of the hour news update coming up in just a little bit on KASM Radio.
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0: And we've got your bottom of the hour news coming up in just a little bit. It's brought to you by the Garage Door Store of Waite Park. Right now here in Albany, currently 91 degrees in central Minnesota. A little bit of humidity as well, as you probably could have guessed just by going outside. At least for me, waking up this morning, there was a little bit of fog on my windows, and I don't really keep my apartment very cold. It's about 72, 73, so I know a lot of people do like 60s and stuff. That's a little too cold for me, but even then, I had a little bit of condensation on my windows.
4: This is Minnesota News Network. I'm John Anderson. Governor Tim Walz is visiting Ely today, getting a firsthand update on the wildfire situation in the BWCAW and northern Minnesota. Wildfire officials say thanks to the much-needed rain, they are making progress. The governor had this message for all Minnesotans with travel plans up north.
5: So I know as we're triaging it and you're hearing it, I think that is an important message. We're open for business. You can listen to the guidance. We can stay out of the way of the folks that are doing the fight and still make sure that we're doing the things that we want to do. Coming up here is what people look forward to all year. And the folks who are up here make a big chunk of their money during these summer months that are really important.
4: The governor says he is looking at extending the peacetime emergency, and it's possible he could call a special session with lawmakers to come up with an economic recovery plan. The earliest that could happen is August 12th. This is M&M.
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10: Your Central Minnesota Cattle Report here on Chasm Radio, brought to you by Compeer Financial. Well, we will be awaiting some new sale results from Tuesday coming up tomorrow from Central Livestock Albany, from Long Prairie Livestock in Fergus Falls. But in the meantime, let's take a look at livestock in a more worldly kind of space. And we're going to focus on the pork side of things. And the folks over there at the U.S. Meat Export Federation talking about the pork relationship between the U.S. and Japan and that market and how it's right now rebounding.
11: U.S. pork exports to Japan have rebounded impressively this year. U.S. Meat Export Federation President and CEO Dan Hallstrom discusses some of the factors driving this increase in demand.
12: U.S. pork exports are really performing well into Japan. Year-to-date through May, we're up nearly 20% at 160,000 metric tons, which is really good news in one of our largest markets. This is despite a very challenging market. Japan is getting pinched with energy costs, inflation that's pretty stubborn, and probably the biggest thing is a persistently weak yen, a 40-year low of the yen against the U.S. dollar, which, as we all know, makes our products more expensive in yen terms. But despite all that, consumers and the trade in Japan understands the value of U.S. pork, and no better example than the pork loin primal that we do need to export, and the largest export market for pork loin is Japan. A lot of people, when they think about pork loin and any of the pork products going to Japan, we of course always focus on retail, but there are other sectors that are growing, value-conscious sectors. One would be ramen noodle restaurant chains, also on convenience stores. These bento box companies are really penetrating more and more into the convenience store sector. And it's not only the pork loin, but you'll see bellies featured, you'll see pork butts featured in these bento boxes.
11: Another key factor is Japan's suspension of pork imports from Spain following findings of African swine fever.
12: Japan does not recognize African swine fever regionalization in Spain. This has definitely created additional opportunities for U.S. pork, but I think it's also a warning shot for us, and the U.S. is working on this. We've been working with Japan now for quite a while and trying to get our own regionalization agreement in place just on a proactive basis if we ever were to have some sort of issue in the U.S. So while we're seeing a bit of a tailwind on demand, it really underscores the importance of us moving forward in this area as well.
11: For more, please visit USMEF.org. For the U.S. Meat Export Federation, I'm John Harris.
10: All right, John, thank you very much. And that is your Central Minnesota Cattle Report for today, brought to you by Compeer Financial. 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You know, lock in some milk a few quarters down the road, or maybe, that's dairy ERP, maybe LRP too when it comes to livestock. You know that market and those high-priced cattle. 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
0: And that is your Central Minnesota Cattle Report. Thank you to Joe for that. As we get into your geography, Waltz, we'll start out with German Waltz by Jerry Schneider. And then after that, we'll go down to Texas and have the Austin Waltz here on KASM.

0: Austin Waltz by the Shiner Hobo Band as we get into your American countryside on KASM. And with Andrew McRae, who is in Kentucky.
1: One day they would both become presidents of the United States. 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The story is this edition of the American Countryside. 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
1: It's 1813 in Elizabethtown, Kentucky. As Charlie Skees shares from the historic Brown Pusey House, many local farmers had difficulty in securing the land they were farming.
4: The clerk's office is across the street, and who would be in that clerk's office but Thomas Lincoln? He's having trouble gaining a clear title to his lands. And so who's going to be walking along with him? His son, Abraham Lincoln.
1: Abraham was only four at the time. The clerk's office sat next to another site important to the Lincoln family.
4: Across the street, Thomas Lincoln married his second wife, Sarah Bush. Thomas Lincoln came back here to marry an old childhood acquaintance, and so there you had the marriage of Thomas and Sarah Bush.
1: Both Thomas Lincoln and Sarah Bush's spouses had passed away. Abraham's birth mother, Nancy Hanks Lincoln, died when he was nine, and Sarah filled a very important role.
4: We know that she was a very large influence on Abraham Lincoln pursuing education. Even though he did not have a lot of formal training, she encouraged him to read.
1: In 1813, we know there was another man in his early 20s at the clerk's office.
4: James Buchanan was here in Elizabethtown, staying right down the street there at the old legal house. Same problem, litigating land titles for his father, but there you would have had consecutive presidents of these United States walking up and down the sidewalk right here.
1: Buchanan was 18 years older than Abraham Lincoln, and we don't know if the two future presidents ever talked to each other, although it's highly likely they were passing each other on the streets multiple times that summer. Traveling the countryside in Elizabethtown, Kentucky, I'm Andrew McRae.
5: This is State Senator Jeff Howe. I would like to encourage the voters in Senate District 13 to support Jared Kopinski in the August 11th primary. Jared has already proven his commitment to public service. As a firefighter, business owner, serving local office, he has already shown integrity, courage, and a genuine willingness to put others first. For me, the choice isn't just clear, it's unmistakable. I have already voted for Jared Kopinski, and I hope you do the same in the August 11th Republican primary, prepared and paid for by Kopinski for Minnesota Senate.
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9: It's the Minnesota Sports Prep Update for Monday, July 27th. I'm Ryan Phelps. We've got some news and notes for you today to start off the week. 2020 Olympic all-around gold medalist and 2024 team gold medalist Suni Lee has returned to Minnesota to train for a possible return to competitive gymnastics and the 2028 Summer Games in Los Angeles. The St. Paul native has come back to the Midwest Gymnastics Center in Little Canada to begin training. Lee will also be the focus of a documentary produced by Fanatic Studios focusing on the comeback. Lee reunites with Jess and Allie Graba, coaches at Midwest Gymnastics, who had coached Lee starting when she was just 6 years old. Jeff Graba, Jess's twin brother, and Lee's coach at Auburn University, has also joined the staff to help Lee with her comeback. The Olympic trials to determine the U.S. national team will be held in June of 2028 in Louisville, Kentucky. Another Minnesota-born star may come home this fall. Holy Angels announced that they will rename their Stardome Athletic Field after 2001 graduate and 2026 NFL Hall of Famer Larry Fitzgerald Jr. The ceremony will be held September 18th at halftime of the Holy Angels football game against Robbinsdale Cooper. More details will be announced as we get closer to the event. Changes are coming to girls' high school hockey. The Minnesota State High School League has approved a change in how they classify teams to better improve competitive balance among the two classes. While the team moves have not been announced, it is expected that the league will split the 107 girls' teams in two to have 53 teams in one class and 54 in another. This change will go into effect for the 27-28 season. Last year, there were 43 teams competing in Class 1A, while 64 teams were in Class 2A. Schools will be able to petition to go up or down in class, but enrollment classifications will be in effect for a two-year period. The schedule for Hockey Day Minnesota in Brainerd has been released. 9 high school games will be played over 5 days, with the marquee matchup being a rematch of the 2026 Class 2A Boys Championship game between Minnetonka and Moorhead. Moorhead took home the title this past season in a thrilling 5-4 double overtime classic back on March 7th. The rematch will take place on Friday, January 29th at 7:30 p.m. Aside from the other high school matchups, an NHL alumni game will be played, and the event will close with a men's NCAA Division I match between St. Thomas and St. Cloud.
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0: And that is your Minnesota Prep Update here on KASM as we get into Jerry and Joyce Band with Mansion Over the Hilltop.

0: Dim Lights and Thick Smoke by Jerry and Joyce Band on KASM as we get into your Edward Jones market update here this afternoon with Alex Tomczyk.
1: This is Alex Tomczyk of Edward Jones Investments with today's closing stock market report. U.S. equity markets closed modestly higher on Monday as oil fell sharply to about $82 per barrel. The U.S. and Iran have paused military strikes, creating an opening for diplomacy and reducing near-term concerns about disruption to the global energy supply. Lower energy prices have also helped ease about inflation concerns, contributing to a decline in the bond yield, with a 10-year U.S. Treasury near 4.65%. The positive tone extended internationally, with Asian equities finishing higher overnight and Europe also advancing. In the closing markets today, the Dow closed up 263 points at 52210, the NASDAQ closed down 44 points at 24932, and the S&P 500 closed up 1 point at 7413. In the commodity market, gold is up $12, closing at $4,083. Silver is down 15 cents, closing at $58.76. Bitcoin is up $254, closing at $64,849. And crude oil is down $7.41, closing at $81.90. In stocks of local concern, Deere & Co. is down $3.14, closing at $625.02. Ford Motor Company is up 31 cents, closing at $14.68. 3M is up $5.61, closing at $178.23. Quanta Services is down $5.56, closing at $620.28. Target is up $3.56, closing at $140.34. And Xcel Energy is down 96 cents, closing at $80.71. 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
3: 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Cheddar barrels, no change at $1.63. How about a look at Class 3 milk? Been a struggle here in the milk futures to start the week on Monday. As we take a look, we were down in the morning and down during the midday. Let's get an update. First of all, July milk. July Class 3 milk down 3 cents at $15.76. August, 41 cents lower, $16.80. September milk is 36 cents lower at $17.13. Local corn and soybean price at ADM in St. Cloud. 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Your October at $4.09. 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
4: 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Supplies are moderate. 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Thank you and have a good day.
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0: Taking a look outside your window right now here in Albany, currently 90 degrees. That's a degree off of our daytime high, which was 91 degrees. And it has been pretty warm out there, to say the least. Humidity really kind of being a factor in the heat today. Right now, 58% humidity in Albany. A little bit of wind out of the northwest at 5 miles an hour. Tonight, a low of 66 degrees. Winds will be out of the northeast at about 5 to 10 miles an hour. And then going into tomorrow, a high of 90 degrees. Again, mainly clear skies. Winds out of the southeast at about 5 miles an hour. And then going into tomorrow night, another low of 66 degrees with mainly clear skies. And then Wednesday, a high of 92, mainly clear with winds out of the south at about 5 to 10 miles per hour. Wednesday night, a low of 68 degrees under mainly clear skies. And then Thursday, a high of only 89. We get out of the 90s. Chance for some scattered storms. Otherwise, sunshine mixed with clouds at times. Winds will be out of the south at 5 to 10. Thursday night, 65% chance of thunderstorms and a low of, well, 65 as well. Winds will be out of the south at about 5 miles an hour, and scattered thunderstorms are likely. Going into Friday, a high of 84, partly cloudy with a chance of scattered thunderstorms. Daytime highs approaching 84 degrees and winds out of the north at 5 miles an hour. Friday night, a low of 63, partly cloudy with a slight chance of scattered thunderstorms. Lows leveling off at 63, winds out of the north at 5 miles an hour. That's a look at your weather here on KASM Radio. Coming up next, it's AOA.
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6: 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Coming up on the show today, we're going to talk weather with DTN meteorologist John Baranek. We're going to have a conversation with Arthur Erickson, the founder of Helio Drones, and we're going to take a look at news headlines coming up later on in the show. So get started, though. Let's talk markets with Darren Newsom, senior market analyst at Bar Chart. Darren, good to have you back with us, and you and I were talking a bit off air. A sea of red across commodities and livestock to start Monday's trade, this final week of July, and it just feels like, to your point to me off air, something else must be going on in this market trade, Darren.
9: Yeah, it certainly looks like it, Jesse. Because, you know, when you get to the conversation with John, I'm interested to hear what he has to say, but it sounds like it's going to be hot and dry foreseeable future as we get into early August. So take that into account. And you know, I can't help but think some of this has to do with the weekend announcements of tariffs for everybody, a new round of tariffs across the board, basically. When you completely withdraw from global mucks, you know, global game, these are the sorts of things that happen, because fundamentally there probably shouldn't be this type of sell-off, grains, livestock, anything. But that's how we're starting the week.
6: Yeah, it's a very weird kind of feeling in this market. It's, we had all this run-up, Darren, and a lot of premium put back in, and then all of a sudden it just feels like now the air coming out from underneath us here, and it's you know, there's so many things at play right now. There's geopolitical issues, there's weather, you name it. There is just a lot to unpack for some reason in this market trade right now.
9: Yeah, there is. And, you know, those are all traditional factors that we look at. But when it comes down to algorithms, they look at some statistics. And what we saw late last week was markets generally over to what you were talking about, technical situations. So some of those statistics were indicating there could be some fund selling to start this week. And, you know, if we look at last week's commitment to traders report, the non-commercial net futures positions, or that it showed basically buying across the board in agriculture. So a little bit concerning, you know, so that there's some fund selling. There, you know, the commercial has never really followed the market higher. And we'll see. We'll see how far this wants to go. My friend Kyle Bumstead likes to talk about a 6-week weather scare. Well, I think that was something like the fifth

0: you know, the only answer that it could come up with was spillover pressure from the energy sector. And it was, you know, it was a free fall in energies. We saw Brent crude down about 9%. West Texas Intermediate was down 7%. Distillates, which is diesel fuel and gasoline, also down. And all of this on the silliness of, again, another, you know, peace talks headline over the weekend. So all that means is that there's going to, you know, the powers that be are going to be buying this sell-off. And then we should see, you know, tensions flare up again, missiles start to fly back and forth over the Strait of Hormuz, and, you know, and the market rallies by the end of the week. And that's just the pattern that we get these days. And so, you know, that's what we're fully expecting. But that's what they were pointing to. That's what the, that's what AI is pointing to, was simply the pressure in the energy sector. So that's one of the places I start each morning, is just to see what the energy sector is doing. And then it's pretty easy to guess what the headlines are.
1: Let's talk about this cattle complex a little bit. We got some government reports on Friday, cattle on feed, cattle inventory reports, and those numbers maybe having some impact in this cattle complex. But also, too, a late Friday night announcement that the USDA set to reopen the southern border, at least a few ports. They're going to start with Douglas, Arizona. Your thoughts on all of this news for the cattle complex, seemingly giving us some downward pressure to start the week, Darren?
0: Yeah, it was interesting. The open in cattle was interesting, and I think it again had more to do with the headline. Does the border opening in selected, you know, areas actually change anything? No, because fundamentally, if we look at basis, we look at future spread. Yes, the cash market, the live cash market, has collapsed, but basis remains strong, future spreads remain strong. So fundamentally, the markets haven't changed. What has changed is the fund's opinion they've been getting out of cattle going into other things. But just as we saw some technical statistics in grains turning bearish, similarly, we saw some bullish numbers in the cattle. Now, you mentioned the reports, and there were a handful of reports out on Friday afternoon. All of these are looking backwards, you know, so they weren't any surprise to you know, the reality of the market, what's already been priced in. Cattle on feed, as you said, cattle inventory, and then cold storage, I think, was the one I was most interested in. This was as of the end of June. And what we didn't see, again, was a move out of beef into either pork or poultry due to price. And so, you know, keep wondering when this tipping point's going to occur with U.S. consumer demand. That's really been the backbone of the cattle market for quite some time.
1: It's going to be interesting to see, you know, this cattle complex has taken such a downturn here in over the last month, Darren, you know, with all this fresh news now hitting it. Do we find a spot to level this thing off, so to speak? And I think a lot of producers are wondering the same. But, you know, with these markets, past performance, not indicative of future expectations, I mean, whatever term you want to use, we don't know when this market's going to decide to level off, Darren.
0: Yeah, that's exactly right, Jesse. And one of the things I mentioned in one of my pieces for Bar Chart called A Cattle Conundrum is the fact, again, fundamentally, these markets haven't changed. I mean, we haven't solved the supply and demand problem. You know, demand remains strong, supplies remain tight. And so if real fundamentals are allowed to continue to drive these markets, or allowed to continue to drive these markets, then we could see this as a buying opportunity, both from a commercial and possibly a non-commercial side. However, if, you know, it's going to continue to be headlines and politics over economics, then that changes the narrative. That changes the story, you know, with midterms coming up. And everybody crying about, you know, everybody wanting lower prices. So we get these headlines, which may or may not be true. Then, you know, that's going to continue to drive the market lower. So you're right. It's going to be hard to tell when the markets change direction again.
1: Very true. A lot of moving parts, a lot of things for us to keep an eye on. Folks can go to DarrenNewsom.com for more. Senior market analyst at Bar Chart, Darren Newsom. Good to have you with us. Have a great week. We'll talk to you next week.
0: All right. Thanks for having me on, Jesse.
1: You bet. Today's AOA presented by Nutrien Ag Solutions. We'll be back with DTN meteorologist John Baranek on the way next.
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0: 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Joining us now, let's talk weather with DTN meteorologist John Brannick. John, are you braving the heat up there in the upper Midwest this week, my friend?
1: Yeah, I'm in Wisconsin today, but I'm dreading going back to Minnesota because it's going to be hotter there. At least I'll be in an air-conditioned car today on my way back. I'm going to need it because I mean, the temperatures just rose significantly over the weekend across the middle of the country. So that's going to be a big factor here the next couple of days. Thankfully, though, we're going to squash it across the north. So it won't be nearly as hot up my way in Minnesota as it will be for some others, especially down towards Texas, Oklahoma, and down parts of the deep south where we're going to be touching up near 100 degrees yet again today and for the next couple of days too.
0: Well, let's talk about this. I mean, this excessive heat and the humidity in some spots. I know my backyard, I mean, yesterday it was 94 and it felt like 108. I mean, you just walk outside and it's that soupy, heavy air. You know, when is this going to break for folks? Are we going to have a pattern change here as we move into the month of August? I mean, what's some of the latest here as we look at this week ahead, John?
1: Well, you know, we're kind of riding along the edge of the heat, kind of for the middle of the country at least, really throughout, you know, the last couple of weeks and going forward too. It's been kind of sitting around. It's been kind of bouncing around. Sometimes, you know, earlier in July, it was kind of over the eastern half of the country, and it backed up to the central and the west, and it got cool across the east. And now it's made its way back into the middle of the country again. So it's out there. It's just kind of meandering about the country a little bit. So this week we're going to be, at least the middle of the country, is going to be on the edge of it. Some areas in the plains are going to stay hot. I mean, we've got a lot of 90s out there. And you're going to be crossing the 100-degree mark even all the way up to the Canadian border on a couple occasions here this week, it looks like, unless we get some precipitation. And that's the thing that's going to help out some of the folks there across parts of, like, Nebraska, Kansas, maybe Colorado as well. And that's really due to a front that's moving through. So it's kind of moving through Minnesota and South Dakota right now. It's not really bringing the temperatures down whole lot, but it will be bringing down some humidity, so we'll get some relief out of that. That will make its way through the Midwest here today into tomorrow, and then down into the south and southeast for Tuesday and Wednesday. And so we'll get some relief here kind of along and east of the Mississippi River this week. Temperatures will be down a little bit, but the humidity will be down more significantly. So we'll stay, you know, kind of on the near normal for, you know, late July and early August. You know, it's always hot this time of year, so we're not gonna be cool by any means. But you know, we'll be somewhere near where we should be. Central Plains again could be an area that could be a spot where we see scattered showers and thunderstorms. It looks like that's where the front's gonna kind of stall out. While it clears through most of the eastern half of the country, it's gonna stall out from basically Nebraska, Kansas, down into Arkansas and southern Missouri. So that could be an area kind of like last week where we saw scattered showers and thunderstorms developing. And that could be, you know, keeping the humidity up because it's raining, but, keeping the temperatures down maybe a little bit. It all depends on how, when, where these showers develop, as they always do. But, as long as we have something going on kind of midday into the early afternoon, we can keep temperatures down a few degrees and maybe reduce some stress that way. Even if we're not getting a ton of rain out of it, some cloud cover there could be helpful.
0: We're talking with DTN meteorologist John Brannick. Well, and that's the thing, John, you know, this crop stress, we're starting to hear more and more about it in terms of, you know, lighter, sandier soils in some parts of the Midwest, et cetera, et cetera. I've heard some reports that there's some cornfields that don't look as good as they did a few weeks ago, for instance. So, I mean, you know, that's the thing, is how much more crop stress can we potentially take in some of these areas? I think that's going to be a big question as we move into August, John.
1: Yeah, and if you look at soil moisture maps, that's kind of where you're looking at to see, okay, what are some of these areas that might be able to take a little bit more of the heat for a little bit longer? And honestly, there's not a whole lot of them out there. You know, even if though it was kind of cool last week, We didn't have a whole lot of rain across the Midwest, so soil and moisture maps have gone south there. It hasn't been great in the Northern Plains for a while now. And even large parts of the upper Midwest, and spotty hit or miss showers, but overall the trend has been a little bit too hot, a little bit too dry, and soil moisture's not great there. I mean, the only areas that look decent with soil moisture across central Texas or portions of the southeast where the rains have been a little bit more consistent. So, I mean, there's not a whole lot of areas right now, Jesse, where we can really take much heat without precipitation anymore. So we were able to kind of, you know, deal with the heat a little bit over the last few weeks. I know you and I both talked about how our kind of areas or where we were driving through looked okay, at least from the road. But I don't know, that as long as the stress keeps building here and it doesn't really seem to want to go away, we don't have a whole lot of hope for not causing damage or at least taking some numbers off the top end of our yields here. You know, at least for corn, you know, and now that we're getting into August, it's going to be for soybeans too. So we're going to hope that the month of August treats us a little bit better than July did.
0: Let's talk about potential here hurricane season, the Gulf. I know we've had a named storm here, but you know, that's something that I know can change a lot of our weather pattern and you know, impact drought and things like that. If we get a storm that, you know, works its way onto the U.S. mainland, for instance, I mean, as we get ready to roll into August, what are some things you're going to watch when it comes to the tropics here, John?
1: Yeah, we've actually had two named storms, but you probably wouldn't have noticed because they were so short-lived and they didn't really do a whole lot. And so, I mean, that's kind of be kind of the thing here going forward. It doesn't look like we have any really good opportunity for getting one of those, you know, big systems that are big hurricanes that go all the way from the African coast westward towards us here in the U.S. I mean, that seems to be not in the cards here for at least the month of August. There's just too much dust out there. There's too much wind shear, which kind of tears apart these hurricanes. It's actually a little bit on the cool side in on the eastern end of the Atlantic. So, considering all that, it would take like something like we've seen with the previous two in the Gulf of Mexico. You got a dying front into the Gulf of Mexico or just off the coast of the southeast, and it just happens to linger there long enough where there's a little tropical system developing. Now, those don't typically turn into anything very impactful, except for maybe along the immediate coast. So we're not really looking for much help from the tropics here. That doesn't mean that something can't happen. I mean, you know, the weather's weather, and you know, it's going to do what it's going to do, no matter how good or bad the prospects are for the entire month. But I'm not anticipating any help from the tropics to really turn things around here. No big systems coming up from the Gulf through the Mississippi Valley or anything like that that could dump some widespread rainfall for areas that need it. So we're going to have to rely on thunderstorm complexes. We're going to have to rely on systems and fronts moving through. And hopefully we can get enough of those in enough areas in the month of August where we, you know, do okay. I'm not expecting a whole lot of excess rainfall, but if we can get some good thunderstorm clusters in a few areas, the timing might just be right. And maybe that's what will save us here this year. You know, we were very optimistic coming into the summer about what the situation was going to be, but that heat ridge has been around for too long, Jesse, and it's really starting to take its toll on us.
0: Final minute here, John. Anything else you would mention or reiterate to folks as we're watching the weather and finishing out the month of July?
1: Well, the models are terrible right now, honestly. You can't really go beyond a couple of days without them having the forecast completely wrong. So take that with a grain of salt. And take my words, I guess, with a grain of salt as well, because we'll probably be changing our thoughts about how kind of all the details come together. And that's really what matters. It's not the big picture things. It's not what the outlook looks like. It's what's actually happening. What are those temperatures? What's the precipitation happening? And all that can change in a blink of an eye. So although it looks like we're turning in a downturn, we still have some hope out there for something going right for us. And we'll just have to keep our eyes open for it.
0: Well, of course, doing the best we can, and folks just got to pay attention to the weather forecast day in and day out for the latest. DTNPF.com for more. John Baranek, DTN meteorologist, as always, good to have you with us here on AOA. John, have a great week. We'll talk to you next week.
1: Sounds good. Thanks for having me on again, Jesse.
0: You bet. DTN meteorologist John Baranek joining us here on Agriculture of America. 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Coming up next, we'll talk with the CEO of Helio. We'll talk drones and more with Arthur Erickson next on AOA.
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4: Less than 10 commodity vessels passed through the Strait of Hormuz over the weekend. You're listening to AOA. I'm Susan Littlefield on the American Ag Network. Now, this is all despite the pause and strikes.
5: For CASM Radio, I'm Farm Director Joe Gill. Our count on the Princess K continued on Monday. We did speak to Morgan Morrow of Princeton, representing Benton County. She talked about where her love for dairy began.
6: And that's when I truly realized that this was something I wanted to do, so I asked her if I could continue. And that's when she offered me a little job, and that's where I currently am at Brickton Genetics. And I found my place there, and then she encouraged me to become a dairy princess. Now, in Mille Lacs County, we don't actually have a princess program, so she encouraged me to go to Benton County, and they were willing enough to take me in and teach me the ropes, and that was actually just recently in April. So I am fresh into all of this new princess and dairy events as such.
5: You know, it has to be a wild ride if you say you're kind of new to it, and then all of a sudden you're getting thrust into the biggest stage of them all. What's that experience been like? Was it expected at all? Or
6: honestly, coming out of the May event, that's kind of where we do all our judging for Princess K, it was not expected at all. I was listening to the announcement the day after. I was at my boyfriend's house, and my parents were on the phone and listening, and I was like, okay, I think it got down to like 7 or 9. I don't remember which one I was entirely. And I heard Mallory say something like 7 blooms where she was planted. And I was like, wait a minute. Now, my life is pretty much revolves around flowers. I work at Princeton Floral. And I knew that was immediately me, and I was like crying. So I was like, oh my gosh, I can't believe this is happening. Immediately, everyone started texting me, filling me with calls. And I was like, oh my gosh, this is just like a wave of emotions because I was not expecting to get this far. And now that I'm here, I am taking it all in because this is my one and only chance to make my impact and share my story.
5: That's so cool. And you kind of go back to your introduction to dairy and working and helping milk on that farm. What part of it really kind of grabbed your interest? Was it just working with the animals or what was the part that you really enjoyed at first?
6: It was mainly the animals. I liked that. I know I've seen other farms where they weren't as well worked with, and pretty much all the animals on the farm have been shown or been in the show ring at some point. And I thought that was really cool. And one of the points was when I was in front of the cows, walking in front of them while they were eating their hay, and Kristen was behind them, and she's like, yeah, I know them all by their names from behind. And I was like, what? And she's like, look on their tag, you'll see their name. We're going to go down the line. And she's got about, like, 45 to 50 cows. We went down the line, and she didn't mess up a single one, and that's when I kind of knew. I was like, oh, my goodness, I love this. I would love to do this. And he could just tell you all about their pedigrees and, oh, her size. sire's this and her dam's this, and oh, well, she came out of her, and she's, like, pointing across the barn, and it's just, like, a web of, like, love and family. I'm like, what?
7: Jesse Allen.
0: And we continue here on today's Agriculture of America, presented by Nutrient Ag Solutions. 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We are working to get connected with Helio CEO Arthur Erickson as we're going to talk drones and more with him, and looking at the domestic food supply, et cetera, and some of the latest news surrounding fertilizer and crop protection tools. So we're going to work to get him connected with us here today on the show. And actually, it looks like he is jumping in here right now. Arthur Erickson, CEO of Helio. It's good to have you back with us on AOA, sir. Hope all is well.
8: Yep, everything's going well. Apologies for the delay, but I figured it out, so here I am.
0: Well, no worries. Some technical issues. And hey, we're used to that. That's live radio for you here.
8: Exactly.
0: No, it's good to have you back on, Arthur. And, you know, I was doing a quick setup there, but maybe for folks, I know it's been a while since you've been on the show. Give us the quick overview of Helio, can you?
8: Yeah, sure. So Helio started almost 12 years ago. It'll be 12 years in January. I started the company with three of my fellow UT Austin alumni. And the company now designs, builds, and then sells autonomous drones for primarily automating precision agriculture input applications. So this is, you know, essentially replacing traditional crop dusting and crop input application methods such as planes and helicopters and self-propelled sprayers and pull-behind sprayers, replacing all that with a drone system that's smarter, faster, in a lot of cases, more cost-effective and more sustainable.
0: Well, of course, with drones, you know, the ability for producers to do so many things faster, reach certain areas of a field, et cetera, I think that also ties in with the broader food security conversation. And what we've seen, you know, all this talk from USDA, for instance, on domestic fertilizer production and fertilizer application, et cetera, or various crop protection tools. I guess as you look at what is going on in U.S. agriculture as a whole right now, Let's start there, and your perspective on how drones could help in America's food security fight, so to speak, Arthur.
8: Yeah, sure. So drones, which is, I think the general view of drones is actually right, which is that these are precise tools, right? When you think drones, you think, okay, I can pinpoint target a certain thing, right? Because I've got this aerial intelligence in the form of a camera or scouting drone. And then I've got this relatively small, like, flying device, the application drone itself, which can spray a specific area. And, like, really, that's a simplistic way of looking at it, but, like, that concept is really the benefit that drones are allowing producers right now and operators in the space to extend their dollar further, right? You just stretch the dollar further, literally get more for everything they put in, which is the name of the game right now with inputs. Input costs, obviously, skyrocketing, you could say, not just because of Iran and the Hormuz, but really it's been a cascading situation since all the way back in, let's say, COVID, when there's a supply chain disruptions back then. It was that. It was trade wars with multiple countries, namely China. It was Russia, Ukraine. And now it's, you know, Iran and everything else, right? So this is just really a perfect storm over the past half decade or so of just, like, it being almost impossible to afford everything you need to actually get across the finish line here. So again, drones being precision instruments in the entire system, so not just the application, but the data gathering and the analysis and being able to make that prescription map using drone technology, all that comes together to really extend your capabilities. So, I mean, we're talking in some scenarios, reduction of inputs needed for a certain application, let's say herbicides, by up to 80 or 90% if you're being strategic and utilizing all the tools at your disposal. So you could see that this would very much help your wallet. So achieving the same, if not better, yields for dramatically less inputs.
0: And that's an excellent point. I wonder, you know, what are you seeing and hearing from farmers as they're adopting more drone usage, or maybe their custom spray guy is coming in with a drone versus a traditional crop dusting plane, so to speak, and looking at that targeted application instead of over-applying because everyone's looking hard at their ROI. Are you seeing here the last couple of years more adoption from farmers in some way, shape, or form of using drones on their fields here, Arthur?
8: Absolutely. It's caught on like wildfire, so to speak. The drone game, when Helios started back in 2015, was non-existent in this industry, I should specify. So crop application with drones, scouting is another story that had been around for a little bit already, but actually applying product, non-existent. That did exist in China, other parts of Asia, typically, but it wasn't really till 2019 or 2020. In fact, right during COVID is when things really took off. And I think, to my point earlier, that was spurred by this idea that you had these supply chain disruptions, meaning it was harder for farmers and agribusinesses to get the traditional equipment they typically get, repair parts and all that. Prices were skyrocketing. And so a lot of them turned to drones opportunistically they were coerced into it by the situation. But since then, they actually found that indeed, even on a one-to-one comparison basis, the drones often do a better job when it comes to application. This is for a number of different physics and chemistry related reasons. Operating costs are more affordable. Capital costs, of course, much more affordable, and just more flexibility in terms of how you operate with them, right? So you're not trampling crops, you're not compacting soil, you're able to get close to power lines and weird corners and weird geographies on your fields and close to tree lines and stuff that you otherwise couldn't have done possibly with traditional equipment. So I think like a lot of farmers in America were forced into it, either, hiring someone to spray with drone or buying a drone themselves. But they're coming out the other end all the better for it, because it's like, okay, like I didn't think about this at first. Now that I've done it, it is actually way better for XYZ reasons.
0: We're having a conversation with Arthur Erickson, CEO of Helio, talking drones and drone use. And, back to my earlier point about America's food security. With Helio, American-built drones, I know there's still that concern out there about, if we're using equipment that is sourced, from a foreign country, for instance, things of that nature, that's a concern for producers when it comes to data privacy or hacking or you name it. I mean, talk about that angle of things, just considering where we are in the world of geopolitics and so much more right now, Arthur.
8: Yeah, that's a complex topic. I could talk for a while on that. I think I'll make it more concise, though, and say that all the concerns that are in the news right now and that the government's talking about are valid to varying degrees. From my experience, they are there, right? These concerns are there. Now, you can argue about, the response or how severe the issue really is and whether or not it's something that we should be focusing on, X amount of dollars, X amount of time, whatever. The response is what I think can be debated. But the fact of the matter is that, there are these legitimate concerns. And I should say, to further clarify, both on, literal data extraction side, there's data that is being extracted for not the, prima facie, ostensible purpose, right? So all these tech companies across the world, not just Chinese ones, will say, we're gathering your data to improve the product, blah, blah, blah, whatever. It's been shown that that's not the full story. So data itself is a problem. But the other thing is literally just supply chain security and viewing drone technology as a critical technological infrastructural piece going forward. That's a lot more, high level. It's a conceptual thing. And I think that's, in fact, the more impactful side of the story here. So data getting stolen and being used nefariously is bad, of course. That's more of a localized problem, and it's almost easier to solve. Now, the harder thing to solve, but also the more important thing to solve, is we need to be able to build this stuff ourselves for generations to come, or, lest we become a vassal state, essentially, to someone that can build them, right? So there is, that's not my line. There's a famous tweet, I think, that I saw on X one day, which was it went around, right? It was like any state that can't make drone technology will be a vassal to those that can. So that's kind of what I'm getting at. And I believe that's true. So that's the side of the coin here that's going to take a long time to actually address. But with all that being said, like it is a grave problem. But a lot of the smartest people in the country, both on the government side and in the private entrepreneurship space, not me among them. I mean, I try my best, but I have a lot of colleagues in the space that are working really hard to onshore a lot of the infrastructural elements of the supply chain. So motor manufacturer, batteries, et cetera, et cetera. I should say a lot of peers in the industry that are doing this that I've met and work with that are extremely intelligent. So I feel really good that we are on the right track. It's just going to take time to actually do that.
0: Well, we're up against the clock. We appreciate you being back with us on the show. We'll have to have another conversation again real soon. If folks want to learn more about Helio, by the way, Arthur, what's the best way to do that?
8: Our website, hyl.io or hylio.com. We have both domains, so it's not confusing for people. So either way goes there. We got a lot of social media presence as well. So you can just go to our Instagram or YouTube, just type in Helio, you'll find us.
0: CEO of Helio, Arthur Erickson, thanks for joining us on the show again to talk drones and food security. We'll have you back on again with us real soon. We appreciate the time.
8: Yep. Thank you, Jesse. Apologies for being late. Appreciate it.
0: Hey, all good. All good, my friend. Good to have you with us. Arthur Erickson with Helio joining us here on Agriculture of America, presented by Nutrient Ag Solutions. 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We'll take a look at ag news headlines. Close things out here on Agriculture of America on the way right after this.
5: More AOA coming up, brought to you by the Minnesota Corn Growers Association. Monday during noontime news, I spoke to Princess K finalist Morgan Morrow. She is from Princeton and representing Benton County this year. And, well, we had a chance to talk about her many things she's involved in, and that includes showing cattle. And she says, well, she shows, what, five or six different species? And we talked maybe pigs might be the hardest to show, she said as we laughed.
6: I'd agree with you, pig, and then next to that would be sheep. I think you just have to be a really strong person to show sheep.
5: So you know, you're busy here, and, you know, we're just a few weeks away from the Minnesota State Fair. Are you too busy to be nervous, or have you just said, you know what, I'm locked in, I'm just going to enjoy it, what it is, or how are you... attacking it mentally, I guess.
6: Mentally? Oh, that's actually a really good question. I like it. I am really busy, so it kind of distracts me throughout the day. But, like, towards, like, the evening and at night when I start looking at my speeches and going through, like, curriculum and stuff to figure out kind of, like, things I need to work on and study, that's kind of when I get in my head and I'm like, oh, my gosh, I really want it. But at the same time, I'm like, you know what? I didn't go into this with this expectation, and this is kind of just, like, extra in my book. This is not what I had in plan at all, and I'm just going to enjoy it.
5: Princess K finalist Morgan Morrow joining us.
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0: 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Well, the news coming out late Friday evening, the USDA announcing a coordinated phased reopening of southern cattle ports contingent on Mexico's adherence to the Joint Action Plan. Beginning August 24th, USDA will open the Douglas, Arizona port of entry to cattle trade while simultaneously initiating the operational steps necessary for subsequent openings at the Santa Teresa, New Mexico, and Columbus, New Mexico ports. Every animal entering the U.S. through these ports will undergo a full USDA inspection to ensure it is free of any signs of New World screwworm. USDA Secretary Brooke Rollins saying that, quote, protecting the U.S. from NWS and pushing this pest out of Mexico and back to the Darien Gap is a top priority at USDA and has the full attention of the Trump administration. The closure of the southern ports of entry for the last year has been a tough but necessary action to control the spread of NWS in Mexico and protect the American livestock industry. Thanks to the work across the federal government, she added, as well as state, local, and industry partners, it is now safe to reopen the Douglas, Arizona port in 30 days to resume the hundreds-year-old movement of cattle, end quote. Now, for many years, Sonora and Chihuahua have maintained a strong animal health infrastructure program built on the backs of successful animal disease control measures, while the rest of Mexico has not been able to stop the spread of the screwworm or stop legal and illegal movement. Those two states in Mexico do have a track record of success in these spaces, according to USDA. USDA, again, proposing this phased reopening. Of course, the timeline can remain flexible, they say, and may be adjusted based on Mexico's progress in meeting action plan milestones and addressing certain critical issues. The National Cattlemen's Beef Association releasing a statement in response to the USDA. NCBA CEO Colin Woodall saying, in part, this decision will help normalize business for cattle operations throughout the border states and southern plains. We appreciate the continued work of USDA to support American producers and the U.S. cattle industry. You can find more details online at agricultureofamerica.com or via the Farm and Ranch Media mobile app. Well, U.S. Trade Ambassador Jamison Greer came under fire on tariffs, USMCA, and ag trade during a Senate finance hearing last week. Top finance Democrat Ron Wyden wanted to know if President Trump's threatened 50% tariff on Canada was larger than some levies on China. Overall, not so, said Trade Chief Greer.
12: We have about 45 to 50% on most things coming in from China. We have a small handful of goods, about $20 billion worth of goods coming in from Canada. All the steel and aluminum from China, well over 50%.
0: Finance Chair Mike Crapo wanted to know a realistic timeline for concluding USMCA talks. Greer didn't have one.
12: I'm hopeful that before the end of the year, we can have at least options for President Trump and the leaders of Canada and or Mexico to consider potential interim arrangements.
0: Iowa's Chuck Grassley credited the president with suspending fertilizer import tariffs, but told Greer that firms here are monopolizing production. Greer said in response,
12: we want fair competition, whether it comes from import or made domestically. We want to have a level playing field. We want to make sure that our farmers have the inputs they need at a price that makes them competitive.
0: USTR Greer also assured Grassley the U.S. would act if Mexico raised tariffs on U.S. pork over its failure to win U.S. concessions on tomato exports. But Greer defended the broader Trump tariff policy to win foreign trade concessions. Colorado's Michael Bennett wasn't buying it, charging farmers would lose in USMCA talks and the tariff against Canada. Greer took aim.
12: When President Trump left office his first term, we had an ag trade surplus. By the time Biden
17: left, we had an ag trade deficit. With respect,
12: and now we're
17: Mr.
12: back
17: Besser,
12: on the road to surplus.
17: That is not an answer to my question, nor is it an answer to the crisis that our farmers and ranchers
12: are facing. The crisis came from President Biden.
0: The next day, Greer announced Section 301 tariffs against 60 nations over their forced labor imports, replacing temporary duties that expired on Friday. Well, Republican-backed agricultural labor bills drawing mixed reactions as lawmakers debate changes to the H-2A farm worker program. The Securing Agriculture's Workforce Act would expand H-2A access for year-round employers such as dairy and livestock operations, allow labor certifications to last up to 3 years, reduce some program fees, and limit large year-to-year wage increases. The most controversial provision would allow certain undocumented agricultural workers already employed on U.S. farms to apply for temporary legal status through the H-2A program. Many reports, including one from Newsweek, say that supporters say the proposal would move existing workers into a legal workforce without creating a pathway to citizenship, while critics argue it amounts to amnesty. House Agriculture Committee Chairman G.T. Thompson of Pennsylvania says the legislation is designed to address longstanding labor shortages facing agriculture. Farm groups have long called for reform, saying year-round livestock and dairy operations need a more flexible and dependable agricultural workforce. There definitely appears to be some things to look at when it comes to this ag labor bill. And, of course, can it find any time beyond just being introduced in the House? That's another question mark that is out there. It's a story we're going to keep looking at and talking about here on AOA in the weeks ahead. A new analysis from the University of Illinois and USDA economist says growing health disparities are contributing to workforce challenges across rural America. The report finds adults ages 25 to 54 in rural communities are dying from natural causes at significantly higher rates than their urban counterparts, with cancer, heart disease, and circulatory disease among the leading causes. Researchers say the trend could have lasting economic consequences by reducing the available workforce needed to support rural businesses and local economies. The study points to several contributing factors, including sedentary lifestyles, poor diets, obesity, nicotine use, and cardiometabolic diseases. Researchers also suggest community conditions, rather than simply living in a rural area, may play a major role in the widening health gap. The findings highlight the importance of improving health outcomes to help strengthen the long-term vitality of rural communities. You can find more details on that analysis from our website, agricultureofamerica.com. It'll take you to the Farm Doc Daily website with the University of Illinois. 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Coming up tomorrow on the show, we're going to have an agronomic update with Madison Wozniak from FMC. We're going to learn about the Washington State Red Raspberry Commission with their executive director, Gavin Willis. And we're going to have an ag economy conversation and talk with Dr. Michael Deliberto from Louisiana State University. That's all coming up tomorrow here on AOA. Thanks for joining us. Have a great day. I'm Jesse Allen. We'll talk to you tomorrow on Agriculture of America.
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19: Good evening, everyone. This is Carson Cheetah, and here to take you through the rest of the evening up until 7. Coming up next, we are going to have your world and national news from NBC News and 24/7 News, all here for your 5 o'clock hour.
20: Chasm's top of the hour update. 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
21: NBC News Radio, I'm Scott Carr. Three people are dead after a chaotic shooting near Seattle's Space Needle Sunday night. Four others were injured when shots were fired during the Bite of Seattle Food Festival, with the youngest of those just 2 years old. As we hear from Monica Nelson, police say they do have one suspect in custody but are looking for another.
22: Authorities say two people exchanged gunfire during a large event, leaving three people dead and four others injured. One suspect, described as a young person, is in custody, according to city and police officials. These witnesses telling King 5 they were in shock.
23: When it started shooting, when everyone started running, everyone got scared. I mean, pushing each other, running over signs.
24: So we got down and took cover.
22: Investigators continue to search for another suspect.
21: President Trump's in the Detroit area today, renewing a push to bolster the American auto industry. It was a campaign-style speech at the GM Milford Proving Ground where Trump said he's done more for auto workers than any other president ever. He says his tariffs targeting foreign automobiles have boosted domestic production. This less than 100 days before Michigan's midterm elections. And a week before they hold their primaries, the Democratic Senate primary contest between progressive Abdul El-Sayed and Congresswoman Haley Stevens is in the national spotlight. The winner faces the Trump-endorsed Republican Mike Rogers. A destructive tornado ripped through parts of Wisconsin today as a fast-moving line of storms moves through the Midwest. Those storms are pushing into Chicago, prompting tornado warnings and heavy flooding. Forecasters say the larger line of storms may impact parts of Kentucky this evening. A North Carolina woman who vanished after a swim on a Grenada Beach vacation is prompting a massive search. Royal Grenada police say 44-year-old Elizabeth Waddell was last seen Wednesday about a week ago after leaving the Airbnb where she was staying with a friend. Authorities continue interviewing witnesses and searching the coastline. Scott Carr, NBC News Radio.
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20: Chasm Weather.

0: Low civil offer on 66 tonight under partly cloudy skies. Winds out of the northeast, 5 to 10 miles per hour. Sunshine mixed with clouds at times again. Tomorrow, daytime highs approaching 90. Mainly clear skies. Tomorrow night, lows dip down to about 66. Daytime highs approaching 92. Wednesday, under clear skies. 89. Thursday, chance of thunderstorms. From the Weatherology Radio Network, I'm staff meteorologist Laura Lockwood on AM 1150 KASM.
1: It's currently 91 degrees outside of your Chasm Studios in Albany with a humidity of 57%. Wind speeds are coming out of the northwest at 7 miles per hour, and sun will set tonight at 8:53 p.m. and rise tomorrow morning at 5:56 a.m. We're going to take a quick break, and when we come back, we'll have your funeral announcements with Max Stagoff. It's all coming your way here on KASM, your dependable neighbor.
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2: So now time for your funeral announcements on KASM. 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The Miller Carlin Funeral Homes of St. Cloud, Albany, Holding Ford and Upsala, Albany Floral Shop and Gifts, the Patton Shod Funeral and Cremation Services of Sauk Center, Melrose, Freeport and Gray Eagle, the Shelley Funeral Homes of Little Falls, Piers, Swanville and Onamia, and Cold Spring Floral and Gifts. Funeral announcement for Diane Olson, 77 of Belgrade, will have a funeral service held tomorrow at 11 o'clock at Crow River Lutheran Church in Belgrade. There will be a visitation today from 5 until 7 o'clock tonight at the Johnson Funeral Home in Belgrade and will continue 1 hour prior to the services at the church. Burial will be at the church cemetery and arrangements made with the Harvey Anderson and Johnson Funeral Home in Belgrade. For Diane Olson, 77 of Belgrade. Celebration of life for Benita Bunny Kreckelberg, 90 of St. Joseph, will be on Tuesday at the Daniel Funeral Home in St. Joseph. There will be a visitation held from 4 until 7 o'clock, and a private military ceremony with honors will be held with the family at a later date for Benita Bunny Kreckelberg, 90 of St. Joseph. Burial for Jerry Allen Casey, 67 of Long Prairie, will be on Wednesday at Bearhead Cemetery in Pillsbury at 1 o'clock. And a celebration of life will follow from 3 until 6 o'clock at Long Prairie American Legion. And that is for Jerry Allen Casey, 67 of Long Prairie. Funeral announcement for Catherine Kathy Gebhardt, 89 of Sauk Center, will be on Friday at 10:30 at Greenwood Cemetery in Sauk Center. And arrangements made with the Patton Shod Funeral and Cremation Services of Sauk Center for Catherine Kathy Gebhardt, 89 of Sauk Center. Funeral announcement for Terrence Terry Rickbeal, 70 of Browerville, will have a funeral service held on Friday at 11 o'clock at Zion Lutheran Church in Browerville. A visitation will take place on Thursday at Zion Lutheran Church from 4 until 7 o'clock, and a visitation will continue the day of the service from 10 until 11 at the church. And that is for Terrence Terry Rickbeil, 70 of Browerville. Funeral announcement for Faye Teal, 86 of Richmond, will be on Friday at 11 o'clock at Saints Peter and Paul Catholic Church in Richmond. There will be a visitation from 4 until 7 o'clock on Thursday, and that will be at the Winter Funeral Home in Richmond. And then again on Friday from 9 until 10:30 at the funeral home for Faye Teal, 86 of Richmond. Funeral announcement for David

0: Life, held at 11 o'clock on Saturday at Holy Cross Lutheran Church in St. Cloud. A visitation will begin on Saturday at 9 o'clock at the church in St. Cloud, and burial will follow at Trinity Lutheran Cemetery in Sauk Rapids. And that is for Lorraine Jane Lentz, 93 of Sauk Rapids. And those are your funeral announcements today, brought to you by the Daniel Funeral Home and Cremation of St. Cloud, Clearwater, St. Joseph, and Sartell, the Benson Funeral Home of St. Cloud, and the Daniel Anderson Funeral Home of Painesville. 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
1: 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Those were your funeral announcements with Max Stagoff. 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
6: 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Well, let me help you gain perspective. All caffeine can do is help you stay awake, while the Word of God can help you live forever. I believe the fact that coffee shops serve more people on Sunday mornings than attend some churches might be a reflection of changed values in our culture today. One of the slogans for these coffee shops is, "Life is short, stay awake for it." There is more truth to this slogan than they may be aware of. Life is short, and we need to awake to righteousness because eternity is long, and that's the truth.
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1: 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Next up, we got Lilies in the Moonlight Waltz by the Vic Cheetah Band.

0: That was Old Hippie by the Bellamy Brothers, and that was By Request. Next, we'll get back to some more music here on Chasm Radio right after these messages.
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0: That was By Myself by Larry Rashavi and his Out of Town Checks. Do a weather check here before we get into your MNN news. Currently 91 degrees outside of your Chasm Studios in Albany with a humidity of 60%. Got wind speeds coming out of the northwest at 1 mile per hour. Got the sun setting tonight at 8:53 p.m. and rising tomorrow morning at 5:56 a.m. Right now we are going to get into your MNN news.
1: I'm Sean Maloney. Officials have downgraded many evacuation orders tied to the July lightning incident in northeastern Minnesota as wildfire conditions improve. Some evacuations remain in place, portions of the Echo Trail are still closed, and fire restrictions continue across the Superior National Forest. School lunch programs have changed dramatically over the years. Glenn Ritter, president of the Minnesota School Nutrition Association, says more trained chefs are bringing their culinary skills to school kitchens, helping create fresher, more appealing meals for students.
2: I do know that there are a lot of people that have culinary degrees, have gone to school to be chefs, that have transitioned into working in schools because they understand kind of the food science of how to cook.
1: Minnesota School Nutritionists will be in St. Cloud August 2nd through the 5th for their annual conference. And 41-year-old Braxton Anderson of Fergus Falls is facing multiple charges after an alleged online solicitation investigation. Police say Anderson believed he was communicating with a 14-year-old girl and arranged a meeting. He's charged with electronic solicitation of a minor and drug possession. This is MNN.
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5: 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I'm Farm Director Joe Gill. Farm Commentary, just a reminder, Princess Kay of the Milky Way, that big coronation just a few weeks away, and right now Stearns County sponsoring a bus heading down to the fairgrounds on August 26th. Yeah, you can get picked up at Mayor's Bus Shed in Melrose at 5 or the St. Joe Park and Ride at 5:20. You're saying, well, why are they sponsoring a bus? Well, they are going to go and support three of the finalists that are, well, right here from Stearns County, Jaden Smith, Isabella Schiffler, and Daisy Zimmerman. Now, the cost is just $10. Does include a box lunch as well. And you can sign up at Magnify in Melrose, Sox Center, and or Albany. And also at the Stearns County Fair. So get yourself registered and, yeah, for just $10, reserve your spot there and back on the bus for the Princess Kay of the Milky Way. That is your Farm Commentary for a Monday. I'm Joe Gill.
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0: Next up, we got a request with the Christmas Toy Polka by the Night Owls.

That was the Christmas Toy Polka by the Night Owls, and that was by request. Next up, we got the Golden Star Polka by the Vic Cheetah Band.

0: Sorghum Solutions. Hello, everyone. I'm Mark Dorenkamp with Managing for Profit on Brownfield. Monty Christian with Texas Tech University says he expects U.S. sorghum acreage to grow as more farmers see its benefits. He tells Brownfield sorghum is a great rotational crop, shows promise in dairy rations, and has established markets like China. More after this on Brownfield.
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0: Texas Tech University Executive Director of Marketing Strategies in the Research and Development Department, Monty Christian, says sorghum is a well-known crop.
2: But sometimes they don't know where to go to get information. I usually point people to the United Checkoff program here in Lubbock. They sponsor the U.S. program. They have a lot of places. Where do you source sorghum? How do I grow sorghum today? What are the new technologies in sorghum? So I like to tell people it's a crop that's well known, but you might be surprised what you find out today.
0: Of course, what drives a lot of cropping decisions, the markets to sell into. Where are the markets strongest for sorghum in the U.S. right now, and how has that influenced farmer decisions?
2: Yeah, growers are always looking for a market opportunity. They have a bottom line to meet. China certainly is one of the biggest importers. Mexico takes some sorghum as well. Some of the state organizations in Kansas or Texas, they help their producers find export markets. And, of course, again, the national sorghum producers and United Checkout programs also work very diligently for their grower producers to find export markets.
0: Monty, what can you tell me about the agronomics of growing sorghum? You know, a lot of talk about input prices right now and how much it costs to, say, grow a corn crop. When you look at sorghum and the opportunities there, is it input intensive? Are there some advantages compared to other crops?
2: Yeah, it's a great question. With any crop, you always have to plan to manage well. You either plan to have a success, and I've always found in about 40 years of being in the agronomics, you know, if you plan for mediocre, you get mediocrity. So people start to look at sorghum because, one, seed prices are generally much cheaper. Sorghum does not have the GMO technology that corn, soybeans, or cotton has, so your seed price is less. Given that, though, you still need to pay attention to your herbicides and make sure you've got a good weed management program. And then you can watch it's a great rotation crop. You know, if you've been monocropping for a long time, sorghum's particularly great with cotton, but also some of the other crops, soybeans, and even corn rotation. So it does tend to have a lower upfront input cost, which has been attractive in this era of high fertilizer prices, high input prices. So sorghum's gotten a lot of attention for that reason.
0: That's Monty Christian with Texas Tech University. I'm Mark Dorenkamp with Managing for Profit on Brownfield.
3: 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Next up, we got your Tech Mobility Minutes.

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1: 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TechCrunch reports that the kinetic cyber range includes homes, roads, traffic lights, hotel, gas station, grocery store, courthouse, hospital, power company, and data center with more than 200 servers. Each location features functioning technology that can be hacked during realistic exercises with attacks safely contained. Agents also rehearse executing warrants and investigating compromised networks under realistic physical conditions. I'm Ken Chester.
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0: All right, it's now time for your word for today, brought to you by the Emmanuel Lutheran Church of the Rural Farming Township.
1: Grace to you and peace from God our Father and the Lord Jesus Christ, who gave himself for our sins to deliver us from the present evil age, according to the will of our God and Father, to whom be glory forever and ever. Amen. We look at Psalm 138 today, a psalm of general thanks for deliverance from one's enemies. Rescue the destitute, Lord. Bring the powers of the world to look to you and to your kingdom here in time and also in eternity. David is grateful. His throne is sealed in the promise of the Lord. Starting with verse 1. I give you thanks, O Lord, with my whole heart. Before the gods I sing your praise. I bow down toward your holy temple and give thanks to your name for your steadfast love and faithfulness. For you have exalted above all things your name and your word. On the day I called, you answered my strength of soul, you increased. All the kings of the earth shall give you thanks, O Lord, for they have heard the words of your mouth. And they shall sing of the ways of the Lord. For great is the Lord, the glory of the Lord. For though the Lord is high, he regards the lowly, but the haughty he knows from afar. Though I walk into the midst of trouble, you preserve my life. You stretch out your hand against the wrath of my enemies, and your right hand delivers me. The Lord will fulfill his purpose for me. Your steadfast love, O Lord, endures forever. Do not forsake the works of your hands. Let us pray. Renewed thanks do we return unto you, O Father of mercy, for all your loving kindness toward us, and chiefly because you have called us into the kingdom of your Son, our Savior. Cleanse us from sin by your blood, and remember not our transgressions against us. Do not forsake the work of your own hands that delivered us from our enemies, that we may evermore praise you. Amen. We're looking at the Augsburg Confession. It was in 1530, January 20th, that they got together in Augsburg, Germany. They presented a united front, and this Augsburg Confession was the unity of their confession. As they go together with other documents, such as the Schwarzbach and Torgau articles, were taken to Augsburg. Melanchthon would be the one that prepared them. Luther was not present in Augsburg, but was consulted through correspondence. Revisions and emendations were made to the very eve of the formal presentation to the emperor on June 25th, 1530. Thus, the first article is God. We unanimously hold and teach, in accordance with the decree of the Council of Nicaea, that there is one divine essence, which is called and which is truly God, and that there are three persons in this one divine essence, equal in power and alike eternal, God the Father, God the Son, and God the Holy Spirit. All three are one divine essence eternal, without division, without end, of infinite power, wisdom, and goodness, one creator and preserver of all things, visible and invisible. The word person is to be understood as the fathers employed the term in this connection, not as a part or a property of another, but as that which exists of itself. Therefore, all the heresies which are contrary to this article are rejected. Among these are the heresies of the Manichaeans, who assert that there are two gods, one good and one evil, also that of the Valencians, the Arians, Enomians, Mohammedans, and others like them. Also that of the Samsatians, old and new, who hold that there is only one person, and sophistically assert that the other two, the Word and the Holy Spirit, are not necessarily distinct persons, but the Word signifies as a physical word or voice that the Holy Spirit is a movement induced in creatures. The second part is original sin. We'll speak to that tomorrow. The peace of God, which transcends all understanding, guard and protect your hearts and your minds in Christ Jesus. God bless. Good day. Pastor Steggy from Emmanuel Lutheran Church, Farming Township, signing off.
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0: Next up is your 6 o'clock rosary, and it is brought to you by the Numenic Catholic Order of Foresters, the St. Leo's Court.
3: We, the priests and seminarians of the Diocese of St. Cloud, would like to offer this rosary for your intention. We ask you to join us in prayer for an increase in the number of young men and women to dedicate their life to God as a priest or religious.

0: In the name of the Father, and of the Son, and of the Holy Spirit. Amen. I believe in God, the Father Almighty, creator of heaven and earth, and in Jesus Christ, his only Son, our Lord, who was conceived by the Holy Spirit, born of the Virgin Mary, suffered under Pontius Pilate, was crucified, died, and was buried. He descended into hell. The third day he rose again from the dead. He ascended into heaven, sitting at the right hand of God the Father Almighty. From thence he shall come to judge the living and the dead.
1: I believe in the Holy Spirit, the Holy Catholic Church, the communion of saints, the forgiveness of sins, the resurrection of the body, and life everlasting. Amen.
0: Our Father, who art in heaven, hallowed be thy name. Thy kingdom come, thy will be done, on earth as it is in heaven.
1: Give us this day our daily bread, and forgive us our trespasses, as we forgive those who trespass against us. And lead us not into temptation, but deliver us from evil.
0: For an increase of the virtues of faith, hope, and charity. Hail Mary,
2: full of grace, the Lord is with thee. Blessed art thou among women, and blessed is the fruit of thy womb, Jesus.
1: Holy Mary, Mother of God, pray for us sinners, now and at the hour of our death. Amen.
2: Hail Mary, full of grace, the Lord is with thee. Blessed art thou among women, and blessed is the fruit of thy womb, Jesus.
1: Holy Mary, Mother of God, pray for us sinners, now and at the hour of our death. Amen.
2: Hail Mary, full of grace, the Lord is with thee. Blessed art thou among women, and blessed is the fruit of thy womb, Jesus.
1: Holy Mary, Mother of God, pray for us sinners, now and at the hour of our death. Amen.
2: Glory be to the Father, and to the Son, and to the Holy Spirit.
1: As it was in the beginning, is now, and ever shall be, world without end. Amen.
3: The first joyful mystery, the Annunciation. Our Father, who art in heaven, hallowed be thy name. Thy kingdom come, thy will be done, on earth as it is in heaven.
1: Give us this day our daily bread, and forgive us our trespasses, as we forgive those who trespass against us. And lead us not into temptation, but deliver us from evil.
2: Hail Mary, full of grace, the Lord is with thee. Blessed art thou among women, and blessed is the fruit of thy womb, Jesus.
1: Holy Mary, Mother of God, pray for us sinners, now and at the hour of our death. Amen.
2: Hail Mary, full of grace, the Lord is with thee. Blessed art thou among women, and blessed is the fruit of thy womb, Jesus.
1: Holy Mary, Mother of God, pray for us sinners, now and at the hour of our death. Amen.
2: Hail Mary, full of grace, the Lord is with thee. Blessed art thou among women, and blessed is the fruit of thy womb, Jesus.
1: Holy Mary, Mother of God, pray for us sinners, now and at the hour of our death. Amen.
2: Hail Mary, full of grace, the Lord is with thee. Blessed art thou among women, and blessed is the fruit of thy womb, Jesus.
1: Holy Mary, Mother of God, pray for us sinners, now and at the hour of our death. Amen.
2: Hail Mary, full of grace, the Lord is with thee. Blessed art thou among women, and blessed is the fruit of thy womb, Jesus.
1: Holy Mary, Mother of God, pray for us sinners, now and at the hour of our death. Amen.
2: Hail Mary, full of grace, the Lord is with thee. Blessed art thou among women, and blessed is the fruit of thy womb, Jesus.
1: Holy Mary, Mother of God, pray for us sinners, now and at the hour of our death. Amen.
2: Hail Mary, full of grace, the Lord is with thee. Blessed art thou among women, and blessed is the fruit of thy womb, Jesus.
1: Holy Mary, Mother of God, pray for us sinners, now and at the hour of our death. Amen.
2: Hail Mary, full of grace, the Lord is with thee. Blessed art thou among women, and blessed is the fruit of thy womb, Jesus.
1: Holy Mary, Mother of God, pray for us sinners, now and at the hour of our death. Amen.
2: Hail Mary, full of grace, the Lord is with thee. Blessed art thou among women, and blessed is the fruit of thy womb, Jesus.
1: Holy Mary, Mother of God, pray for us sinners, now and at the hour of our death. Amen.
2: Hail Mary, full of grace, the Lord is with thee. Blessed art thou among women, and blessed is the fruit of thy womb, Jesus.
1: Holy Mary, Mother of God, pray for us sinners, now and at the hour of our death. Amen.
2: Glory be to the Father, and to the Son, and to the Holy Spirit.
1: As it was in the beginning, is now, and ever shall be, world without end. Amen.
2: O my Jesus, forgive us our sins, save us from the fires of hell. Lead all souls to heaven, especially those who have most need of thy mercy.
3: The second joyful mystery, the Visitation. Our Father, who art in heaven, hallowed be thy name. Thy kingdom come, thy will be done, on earth as it is in heaven.
1: Give us this day our daily bread, and forgive us our trespasses, as we forgive those who trespass against us. And lead us not into temptation, but deliver us from evil.
2: Hail Mary, full of grace, the Lord is with thee. Blessed art thou among women, and blessed is the fruit of thy womb, Jesus.
1: Holy Mary, Mother of God, pray for us sinners, now and at the hour of our death. Amen.
2: Hail Mary, full of grace, the Lord is with thee. Blessed art thou among women, and blessed is the fruit of thy womb, Jesus.
1: Holy Mary, Mother of God, pray for us sinners, now and at the hour of our death. Amen.
2: Hail Mary, full of grace, the Lord is with thee. Blessed art thou among women, and blessed is the fruit of thy womb, Jesus.
1: Holy Mary, Mother of God, pray for us sinners, now and at the hour of our death. Amen.
2: Hail Mary, full of grace, the Lord is with thee. Blessed art thou among women, and blessed is the fruit of thy womb, Jesus.
1: Holy Mary, Mother of God, pray for us sinners, now and at the hour of our death. Amen.
2: Hail Mary, full of grace, the Lord is with thee. Blessed art thou among women, and blessed is the fruit of thy womb, Jesus.
1: Holy Mary, Mother of God, pray for us sinners, now and at the hour of our death. Amen.
2: Hail Mary, full of grace, the Lord is with thee. Blessed art thou among women, and blessed is the fruit of thy womb, Jesus.
1: Holy Mary, Mother of God, pray for us sinners, now and at the hour of our death. Amen.
2: Hail Mary, full of grace, the Lord is with thee. Blessed art thou among women, and blessed is the fruit of thy womb, Jesus.
1: Holy Mary, Mother of God, pray for us sinners, now and at the hour of our death. Amen.
2: Hail Mary, full of grace, the Lord is with thee. Blessed art thou among women, and blessed is the fruit of thy womb, Jesus.
1: Holy Mary, Mother of God, pray for us sinners, now and at the hour of our death. Amen.
2: Hail Mary, full of grace, the Lord is with thee. Blessed art thou among women, and blessed is the fruit of thy womb, Jesus.
1: Holy Mary, Mother of God, pray for us sinners, now and at the hour of our death. Amen.
2: Hail Mary, full of grace, the Lord is with thee. Blessed art thou among women, and blessed is the fruit of thy womb, Jesus.
1: Holy Mary, Mother of God, pray for us sinners, now and at the hour of our death. Amen.
2: Glory be to the Father, and to the Son, and to the Holy Spirit.
1: As it was in the beginning, is now, and ever shall be, world without end. Amen.
2: O my Jesus, forgive us our sins, save us from the fires of hell. Lead all souls to heaven, especially those who have most need of thy mercy. The third joyful mystery, the Nativity. Our Father, who art in heaven, hallowed be thy name. Thy kingdom come, thy will be done, on earth as it is in heaven.
1: Give us this day our daily bread, and forgive us our trespasses, as we forgive those who trespass against us. And lead us not into temptation, but deliver us from evil.
2: Hail Mary, full of grace, the Lord is with thee. Blessed art thou among women, and blessed is the fruit of thy womb, Jesus.
1: Holy Mary, Mother of God, pray for us sinners, now and at the hour of our death. Amen.
2: Hail Mary, full of grace, the Lord is with thee. Blessed art thou among women, and blessed is the fruit of thy womb, Jesus.
1: Holy Mary, Mother of God, pray for us sinners, now and at the hour of our death. Amen.
2: Hail Mary, full of grace, the Lord is with thee. Blessed art thou among women, and blessed is the fruit of thy womb, Jesus.
1: Holy Mary, Mother of God, pray for us sinners, now and at the hour of our death. Amen.
2: Hail Mary, full of grace, the Lord is with thee. Blessed art thou among women, and blessed is the fruit of thy womb, Jesus.
1: Holy Mary, Mother of God, pray for us sinners, now and at the hour of our death. Amen.
2: Hail Mary, full of grace, the Lord is with thee. Blessed art thou among women, and blessed is the fruit of thy womb, Jesus.
1: Holy Mary, Mother of God, pray for us sinners, now and at the hour of our death. Amen.
2: Hail Mary, full of grace, the Lord is with thee. Blessed art thou among women, and blessed is the fruit of thy womb, Jesus.
1: Holy Mary, Mother of God, pray for us sinners, now and at the hour of our death. Amen.
2: Hail Mary, full of grace, the Lord is with thee. Blessed art thou among women, and blessed is the fruit of thy womb, Jesus.
1: Holy Mary, Mother of God, pray for us sinners, now and at the hour of our death. Amen.
2: Hail Mary, full of grace, the Lord is with thee. Blessed art thou among women, and blessed is the fruit of thy womb, Jesus.
1: Holy Mary, Mother of God, pray for us sinners, now and at the hour of our death. Amen.
2: Hail Mary, full of grace, the Lord is with thee. Blessed art thou among women, and blessed is the fruit of thy womb, Jesus.
1: Holy Mary, Mother of God, pray for us sinners, now and at the hour of our death. Amen.
2: Hail Mary, full of grace, the Lord is with thee. Blessed art thou among women, and blessed is the fruit of thy womb, Jesus.
1: Holy Mary, Mother of God, pray for us sinners, now and at the hour of our death. Amen.
2: Glory be to the Father, and to the Son, and to the Holy Spirit.
1: As it was in the beginning, is now, and ever shall be, world without end. Amen.
2: O my Jesus, forgive us our sins, save us from the fires of hell. Lead all souls to heaven, especially those who have most need of thy mercy.
3: The fourth joyful mystery, the Presentation.

0: Mother of God, pray for us sinners, now and at the hour of our death. Amen.
1: Hail Mary, full of grace, the Lord is with thee. Blessed art thou among women, and blessed is the fruit of thy womb, Jesus.
0: Holy Mary, Mother of God, pray for us sinners, now and at the hour of our death. Amen.
1: Hail Mary, full of grace, the Lord is with thee. Blessed art thou among women, and blessed is the fruit of thy womb, Jesus.
0: Holy Mary, Mother of God, pray for us sinners, now and at the hour of our death. Amen.
1: Hail Mary, full of grace, the Lord is with thee. Blessed art thou among women, and blessed is the fruit of thy womb, Jesus.
0: Holy Mary, Mother of God, pray for us sinners, now and at the hour of our death. Amen.
1: Hail Mary, full of grace, the Lord is with thee. Blessed art thou among women, and blessed is the fruit of thy womb, Jesus.
0: Holy Mary, Mother of God, pray for us sinners, now and at the hour of our death. Amen.
1: Hail Mary, full of grace, the Lord is with thee. Blessed art thou among women, and blessed is the fruit of thy womb, Jesus.
0: Holy Mary, Mother of God, pray for us sinners, now and at the hour of our death. Amen.
1: Hail Mary, full of grace, the Lord is with thee. Blessed art thou among women, and blessed is the fruit of thy womb, Jesus.
0: Holy Mary, Mother of God, pray for us sinners, now and at the hour of our death. Amen.
1: Hail Mary, full of grace, the Lord is with thee. Blessed art thou among women, and blessed is the fruit of thy womb, Jesus.
0: Holy Mary, Mother of God, pray for us sinners, now and at the hour of our death. Amen.
1: Hail Mary, full of grace, the Lord is with thee. Blessed art thou among women, and blessed is the fruit of thy womb, Jesus.
0: Holy Mary, Mother of God, pray for us sinners, now and at the hour of our death. Amen.
1: Glory be to the Father, and to the Son, and to the Holy Spirit.
0: As it was in the beginning, is now, and ever shall be, world without end. Amen.
1: O my Jesus, forgive us our sins, save us from the fires of hell. Lead all souls to heaven, especially those who have most need of thy mercy. The fifth joyful mystery, the finding of Jesus in the temple. Our Father, who art in heaven, hallowed be thy name. Thy kingdom come, thy will be done, on earth as it is in heaven.
0: Give us this day our daily bread, and forgive us our trespasses, as we forgive those who trespass against us. And lead us not into temptation, but deliver us from evil.
1: Hail Mary, full of grace, the Lord is with thee. Blessed art thou among women, and blessed is the fruit of thy womb, Jesus.
0: Holy Mary, Mother of God, pray for us sinners, now and at the hour of our death. Amen.
1: Hail Mary, full of grace, the Lord is with thee. Blessed art thou among women, and blessed is the fruit of thy womb, Jesus.
0: Holy Mary, Mother of God, pray for us sinners, now and at the hour of our death. Amen.
1: Hail Mary, full of grace, the Lord is with thee. Blessed art thou among women, and blessed is the fruit of thy womb, Jesus.
0: Holy Mary, Mother of God, pray for us sinners, now and at the hour of our death. Amen.
1: Hail Mary, full of grace, the Lord is with thee. Blessed art thou among women, and blessed is the fruit of thy womb, Jesus.
0: Holy Mary, Mother of God, pray for us sinners, now and at the hour of our death. Amen.
1: Hail Mary, full of grace, the Lord is with thee. Blessed art thou among women, and blessed is the fruit of thy womb, Jesus.
0: Holy Mary, Mother of God, pray for us sinners, now and at the hour of our death. Amen.
1: Hail Mary, full of grace, the Lord is with thee. Blessed art thou among women, and blessed is the fruit of thy womb, Jesus.
0: Holy Mary, Mother of God, pray for us sinners, now and at the hour of our death. Amen.
1: Hail Mary, full of grace, the Lord is with thee. Blessed art thou among women, and blessed is the fruit of thy womb, Jesus.
0: Holy Mary, Mother of God, pray for us sinners, now and at the hour of our death. Amen.
1: Hail Mary, full of grace, the Lord is with thee. Blessed art thou among women, and blessed is the fruit of thy womb, Jesus.
0: Holy Mary, Mother of God, pray for us sinners, now and at the hour of our death. Amen.
1: Hail Mary, full of grace, the Lord is with thee. Blessed art thou among women, and blessed is the fruit of thy womb, Jesus.
0: Holy Mary, Mother of God, pray for us sinners, now and at the hour of our death. Amen.
1: Hail Mary, full of grace, the Lord is with thee. Blessed art thou among women, and blessed is the fruit of thy womb, Jesus.
0: Holy Mary, Mother of God, pray for us sinners, now and at the hour of our death. Amen.
1: Glory be to the Father, and to the Son, and to the Holy Spirit.

0: was in the beginning, he is now, and ever shall be, world without end. Amen.
1: O my Jesus, forgive us our sins, save us from the fires of hell. Lead all souls to heaven, especially those who have most need of thy mercy. Hail, Holy Queen, Mother of Mercy, our life, our sweetness, and our hope. To thee do we cry, poor banished children of Eve. To thee do we send up our sighs, mourning and weeping in the valley of tears. Turn then, most gracious Advocate, thine eyes of mercy towards us, and after this our exile, show unto us the blessed fruit of thy womb, Jesus. O clement, O loving, O sweet Virgin Mary, pray for us, O Holy Mother of God,
0: that we may be made worthy of the promises of Christ.
2: In the name of the Father, and of the Son, and the Holy Spirit.
0: Amen.
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And right now we're going to get back to some more music. Next up, we got a request with He Taught Me to Yodel Polka by the Langner Sisters.

0: All right, we're going to get into your MNN news pretty soon here, but first we'll do a weather check. Currently 90 degrees outside of your Chasm Studios in Albany with a humidity of 60%. Wind speeds coming out of the west at 4 miles per hour. Got the sun setting tonight at 8:53 p.m. and rising tomorrow morning at 5:57 a.m. Morning low was at 72 degrees. A record high in 1931 was 101 degrees. Coming up next, we got here shortly, we'll have your MNN News.
1: Visited Ely today to get a first-hand update on the wildfire situation in the Boundary Waters Canoe Area Wilderness in northern Minnesota. The governor had this message for all Minnesotans with travel plans up north.
2: I know as we're triaging it and you're hearing it, I think that is an important message. We're open for business. You can listen to the guidance. We can stay out of the way of the folks that are doing the fight and still make sure that we're doing the things that we want to do. Coming up here is what people look forward to all year, and the folks who are up here make a big chunk of their money during these summer months.
1: Wildfire officials say thanks to much-needed rain, they are making progress. The Department of Public Safety says residents near the Prairie Island nuclear generating plant may notice increased emergency activity today through Wednesday. Officials are conducting a simulated emergency exercise to test response capabilities. And fire officials are easing many evacuation orders tied to the July lightning incident in northeastern Minnesota as containment improves on several major wildfires. Some evacuations and daytime echo trail closures remain in effect, and fire restrictions continue through the Superior National Forest. This is MNN.
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0: And we're back here with more music. Next up, we got a request with Drunk Again by Leon Olsen.

That was Drunk Again by Leon Olsen, and that was by request. Next up, we got another request. This one comes from my Grandma Carol with Hail Mary, Gentle Woman by Donna Corey Gibson.

That was Hail Mary, Gentlewoman by Donna Corey Gibson, and that was requested by my Grandma Carol. Next up, we got American Made by the Oak Ridge Boys.

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That was Chattahoochee by Alan Jackson. Next up, we got Dang Me by Roger Miller.

acting like $14.27. 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And I'm the seventh out of seven sons of Bethlehem.

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3: NBC News Radio, I'm Scott Carr. Court documents show there were three suspects in last night's chaotic shooting near Seattle's Space Needle, and one of them was killed. The shooting near the Bite of Seattle Festival left three dead and at least four others injured. A 15-year-old suspect made a first appearance in juvenile court today, and now police are working to identify a second suspect. The U.S. Department of Justice is turning to the Supreme Court to restore President Trump's executive order that seeks to restrict mail-in voting. That order directed the Department of Homeland Security to compile a list of verified U.S. citizens eligible to vote, while also instructing the Postal Service to create new rules, toughening requirements for states conducting voting by mail. This as North Carolina's mail-in voting rules are facing an emergency challenge at the Supreme Court, as the DOJ asks them to overturn a court order won by North Carolina and 22 other states that blocks a White House plan to restrict absentee ballots. North Carolina and the other states have until August 3rd to respond. Once again today, the U.S. and Iran have apparently paused strikes against each other, with Iran saying it'll reciprocate after a China-led push to resume stalled diplomatic efforts in Pakistan. NBC's Richard Engel has the latest.
4: A senior Trump official said that U.S. military attacks on Iran have been paused to create space for diplomacy.
3: And Engel reports the Iran-backed Houthi rebels are continuing to attack Saudi Arabian shipping in the Red Sea.
4: And now a new front in the Caspian Sea also appears to be opening. Iran says that Ukraine fired on an Iranian commercial ship in the Caspian Sea, killing one Iranian sailor.
3: Though not officially in direct talks now, the U.S. and Iran have been negotiating through intermediaries. Scott Carr, NBC News Radio.
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0: Lulz level off around 66. Tonight, under partly cloudy skies, winds out of the northeast, 5 to 10 miles per hour. Sunshine mixed with clouds at times again. Tomorrow, daytime highs approaching 90. Mainly clear skies. Tomorrow night, lows dip down to about 66. Daytime highs approaching 92. Wednesday, under clear skies. 89. Thursday, chance of thunderstorms. From the Weatherology Radio Network, I'm staff meteorologist Laura Lockwood on AM 1150 KASM.
1: 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Wind speeds coming out of the northwest at 5 miles per hour. Got the sun setting tonight at